0: plan for every single one of us, ready and willing to work out that plan every day. Well, think about some ways, for example, or some areas of our life in which He helps us. And one of the first ones is in our prayer life. Look, if you will, in the 8th chapter of Romans, and notice what Paul says and the parts of speech he uses. Listen, he says in verse 26, "In the same way, the Spirit also helps our weakness," Paul including himself, "for we do not know how to pray as we should, but the Spirit Himself intercedes for us with groanings too deep for words." What in the world does that mean? Well, it simply means this, that sometimes you and I don't know how to pray like we ought to pray. We don't know how. Sometimes we don't know what to ask for. Sometimes we don't know what His will is. Sometimes we're not sure how we should pray for another person. He says the Spirit of God who lives within us will do what? Intercede with us and through us with groanings. That is, sometimes don't you find yourself just crying out to God or praying to Him, and Lord, I don't know how to ask about this. I don't know what's going on in this person's life. I just feel burdened to pray for them. Or maybe you're trying to find the Lord's will in your life, and Lord, I don't know what Your will is, but I need You to show me. He's there to help us in our prayer. Well, let me ask you a question now. Suppose I ask you this. When you pray most of the time, do you pray standing up, lying down, or kneeling? When is the last time you knelt on your knees before Almighty God and prayed? You've said, well, I can pray standing up, I understand that. I can pray lying down, I understand that. I can pray seated, standing, riding. When is the last time you got on your knees? You said, I don't have to get on my knees to pray. Is it that you don't have to, or you're too proud to? Ask yourself the question, when is the last time you got on your knees in acknowledgement of the supreme superiority, holiness, righteousness, the glory of Almighty God? Because there's not a single one of us who's worthy to come to Him. And I'm asking you, when is the last time you humbled yourself before Him, got on your knees to talk to your Heavenly Father? You say, why do you have to get on your knees? You don't have to. You don't have to. But when I think about who this is that I'm worshiping and serving, listen, He's not a bellhop. He doesn't just come running to me when I have something for somebody else to do. He is God, this righteous, holy God living on the inside of us, willing to help us. And we come to Him in prayer. And I made it a habit a long time ago, since I can remember, that before any day of my life is over, if I'm able to walk or get out of the bed or whatever, I'm going to get on my knees and talk to God. Does that make me holy? No. But here's what it does do. It keeps me very aware of my unworthiness and His awesome glory and power and majesty as God. And when you and I, when a person cannot kneel to talk to the Father, it's because of pure pride. I don't have to do it. He is this holy God before whom every single one of us will one day, what? Bow and acknowledge that He is the Lord Jesus Christ. Don't you think we ought to get in the habit? Think we ought to sort of do a little practicing? That one of these days we're going to kneel before Him. A second awesome thing the Holy Spirit does to help us is to help us with the Word of God. That is, He helps us interpret the Word of God. If you turn to 1 Corinthians, for example, in the 2nd chapter, listen to what he says. If people tell you, well, I've read the Bible and this, that, and the other. Let me just say this to you. If a person's not a believer, they cannot understand the Word of God. You say, how do you know that? Because Paul states it clearly in 1 Corinthians chapter 2. Listen to what he says. The natural man, that is a lost person, does not accept the things of the Spirit of God, for they're foolishness to him, and he cannot understand them because they're spiritually appraised or discerned. Lost person can't. So when you argue with somebody and they say, well, you know, I've read the Bible, but I don't understand that. Well, that's what God said. You wouldn't. Don't push that in their face, but you know it's true. All they may say, well, I read the Bible, and I don't believe all that's true. Naturally, they don't, because the Bible says that it's foolish to them. But listen, you and I have the Holy Spirit to interpret the truth of God's Word. So watch this. The truth is, I may happen to be a vessel, but I'm not the teacher. The Spirit of God is the one who's the teacher. He's the only one who can discern. He's the only one who can give you understanding and enlighten your mind and mine about what the truth is about the Spirit of God and about the things of God, about the will and purpose and plan of God. He's the one who does that. He's the discerner, because he says, for to us God has revealed these things through the Spirit, for the Spirit searches all things, even the depths of God. You want to understand the Word of God? Then when you read it, ask the Holy Spirit to give you understanding and show you how to apply it to your heart. You think, for example, what about some of those verses that you memorize and you go back to once in a while, and all of a sudden you read the same verse and you think, my, I never saw that before. Why? Now watch this carefully. Why? Because the Spirit of God gave you deeper understanding. Now watch this carefully. The Spirit of God, here's how he helps us. He helps us by giving us understanding and insight into the Word of God according to where we are at that point in our life, what we're thinking, what we're going through, how we're feeling, what we're challenged with. So what happens? He gives us new insights. You can read the same verse over and over and over again, and then here you are at this point in your life, and you go back and you read that same verse, and God just has a message that goes straight to your heart. Had you read it before? Yes. Did you see that before? No. Why? That's not where you were before. The Spirit of God is the discerner. He's the one who's the teacher. He's the one who brings to light the truth of God's Word. Then he helps us in the whole issue of sin. For example, he says when the Holy Spirit comes, he will convict us of sin, righteousness, and judgment. What does that mean? He will convict us of our sin. That's how we got saved. Holy Spirit convicted us of our sin, made us where we needed Christ, showed us how to trust Him, convict the world of sin, righteousness, that is the righteousness of Christ, which made it possible for Him to go to the cross and die and pay our sin debt in full, because He was the only one who was righteous enough to do it. And He says, convict the world of sin, righteousness, and judgment, the judgment that is to come. The Spirit of God will remind us that we're going to give an account to God one of these days. He reminds us and shows us what in our life is not right. For example, you move along the Christian life and maybe you're heading in the wrong direction and you get what I call static in your heart. And that's the Holy Spirit doing what? Warning you, watch it, heading in the wrong direction. That's not of me. That's not righteous. That's not godly. That doesn't fit who you are. That doesn't belong in your life. That's the work of the Spirit of God. If we didn't have the Holy Spirit of God in our life, we'd probably put up with some things that God does not want us putting up with, and maybe not even be aware of it. It's the Spirit of God who makes us aware of these things. Then I think also that one of His works in our life is the fact of those moments of weakness and frailty we have in our life. There are times, for example, when there's a sense of weakness and you don't feel adequate and you just can't quite... You think, I don't know what's going on. Did you realize that the Holy Spirit can energize your physical body? He can give you strength and energy to do what you normally would not be able to do. And I can think of many times in my life when I thought, God, I don't know how I'm going to be able to handle this or do this or say that or whatever. And here's what I learned a long time ago. Thank God. No matter how tired I was, if I'd get on my knees or on my face before God and start talking to Him and just tell Him what I needed and that I needed a fresh new anointing or energizing of the Spirit of God in my life, about 15 or 20 minutes of that, you can get up, and I'm here to tell you, there's nothing that can stop you. God knows how to deal with your human body. He knows when you need strength. He knows when you need encouragement. He knows when your spirit needs to be charged up. There's not a single facet of our life that He's not there willing to help us. In every aspect of our life, in those moments of weakness, He's there. For example, when we are tempted to doubt His truth and to doubt His promises, what does the Spirit do? The Spirit is there to help us. And here's what the Spirit's going to ask you. Would the Father lie to you? No. Does He keep His promises? Yes. And you see, here's what happens, and this tickles me sometimes when I think about it. People said, well, that's what I'm thinking. Let me tell you something. The Spirit of God is the one who can, listen, who can place thoughts in your mind to think His thoughts. You thought they were your thoughts. They're His thoughts. He's the one to remind you that God keeps His promises. He's the one to remind you and me that God doesn't fail to keep those promises, that what He promises, He will provide because all of heaven's power is behind Him. Then, for example, there are those times when you and I go through difficult times of sorrow and heartache because of loss of some loved one or whatever it might be. Friend, only God can help in those times. That's the work of the Holy Spirit. How many times have I seen it? Only the Holy Spirit can take a broken heart and do what? And mend it and mold it and encourage it and cover it and assure it, right, listen, in the presence of the body of someone whom they love dearly. When it comes, for example, to what He wants you to do, think about this. God, watch this. First of all, it's the Holy Spirit who gives us spiritual gifts. He's the one who equips us to do the work that God has called us to do. Every single person is equipped to serve the Lord in some way. You say, I don't know what mine is. Have you asked Him? Oh, well, no, I really haven't asked Him. Well, listen to this. Talents and skills and natural abilities, I'm not talking about that. I'm talking about those spiritual gifts, that discernment, that power, that potential to make an impact. The Spirit of God is what? Is there to help you and me to make an impact in the lives of other people, whoever it may be. The Spirit of God is there to equip us to do whatever God has called us to do. Here's the issue. You say, well, why doesn't that work in my life? And there's one primary reason. The Spirit of God is not going to fight you. He's on the inside to equip you to live the Christian life. You cannot live the Christian life apart from the Holy Spirit. You cannot. Well, let me ask you this question. If I name something that you want in your life, would you say amen? Is that fair enough? Out loud. So we let everybody know that's what you want. Number one, do you want this in your life? Love.
1: Amen.
0: What about joy?
1: Amen.
0: Peace.
1: Amen.
0: Patience.
1: Amen.
0: Kindness.
1: Amen.
0: Goodness. Faithfulness,
1: amen.
0: Gentleness,
1: amen.
0: Self-control.
1: Amen.
0: Well. Then you know what? You've got it. Because that is the fruit of the Holy Spirit. That's what He promises. You say, okay, now, but wait a minute now. I want all of that in my life, but I don't have it. Why do I not have it? You ready for this answer? One word. And then you're going to let me know how much you want those in your life. One word, surrender. Watch this. To the degree to which I surrender myself to the Holy Spirit, that to that degree will there be love, joy, peace, goodness, kindness, self-control, all the rest. You say, you mean to tell me that if I surrender my life fully to the Holy Spirit, that I can experience all that? Yes. Watch this. You say, but I don't think I have the ability. Right. I'm not sure I can do that. Correct again. You know why He sent a helper? Because we can't do it. Listen, one of the most significant moments in my life was when I realized out in the backyard, in my study, alone on the floor, talking to God, and God helped me to understand for the first time in my life, although I've been to seminary and already been pastoring two churches before that, that it was not my responsibility to live a Christian life. Whew. What an awesome sense of relief. It's His responsibility to live through me. And here's the way I learned it. I was preaching through the book of Galatians, and I was coming to chapter 5, and I was getting worried. Literally worried. I thought, God, I'd already got into the first part of it. I thought, the Sunday's coming when I got to come to that 26th verse and the fruit of the Spirit. And Lord, that's not true in my life. Oh, on Sunday it is, but what about all those other days? Love, joy, peace, goodness, self-control, gentleness, kindness. I was sweating it because I was not going to tell somebody something that I did not know for certain. And I'd already come to this conclusion, God, You have got to teach me something I don't know. I cannot stand up here and tell these people something that's not true. Well, God wasn't late, but he's getting close. Because this is about 3 weeks before. I realized for the first time in my life, he says, these characteristics are the fruit of the Holy Spirit, not of Charles Stanley. Not your responsibility. You've already got this many years to prove to being a failure and all that. This is the way it works. You surrender your life totally to me and watch me work this in your life. And I can tell you, that was a defining moment in my life. It was a shocker. Because I'd prayed and fasted, begged and pleaded, and worked hard and struggled and strived, and you name it. Was I happy? No. Was I being obedient to God? As best I knew how. But you know what? I had missed the point that it isn't what we do. It's what He, our helper, does in us and through us if we are willing to surrender everything to Him.
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2: 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The Bible says God is willing to meet our every need. How does that apply to those who don't follow Jesus? Here's a moment with Charles Stanley.
0: You say, you mean to tell me that I can't call on God and have Him help me? Listen very carefully. The only thing that God will do to help you as an unbeliever is this. He will help you in those circumstances when He, listen, has the motivation in mind to bring you to repentance. That's what Paul says. He said, don't you know that the goodness of God to lost people, don't you know the goodness of God is for the purpose of leading you to repentance? Would I say that God would never help you? I would never say that. But you can't call Him Heavenly Father if you rejected His Son. Watch this. You say, well, I can call Him Heavenly Father if I reject His Son. No, you can't. Here's the reason. The Scripture says, I and the Father are one, Jesus said. And if Jesus and the Father are one, you can't have one without the other. I want to challenge you to ask the Lord Jesus to forgive you of your sins. Surrender your life to Him, and life all of a sudden will take on a whole different, fantastic perspective if you're willing to let Him do it.
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1: God is not against government. God established government, but he didn't establish it to compete with him.
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1: The goal of government is to act on God's behalf in promoting good and limiting evil.
2: This is the Alternative Broadcast, featuring the timeless biblical teachings from the archives of Dr. Tony Evans. The world relentlessly tries to convince Christians that their faith ought to be so private that it doesn't show up in public or have any influence there. Well, in today's message from the archives, Dr. Evans takes a look at the other side of that debate. Let's listen in.
1: We've all grown up saying it over and over and over and over and over again. I pledge allegiance to the flag of the United States of America and to the republic for which it stands, one nation under God. The question that we want to raise today or speak to today is not the question of do religion and politics mix? That's not the question. The question is how do they mix? Now, you know something is wrong when the Church of Jesus Christ is divided along political lines. If the Church of Jesus Christ allows politics to bring about a division, and it has. And that's why 11 o'clock on Sunday morning is probably still the most segregated hour in America, because political expediency often overrides the kingdom of God. Ezekiel is addressing a problem, and that is the departure of the glory of the Lord. The glory of the Lord has taken flight. God's presence was no longer being experienced in the society. God had distanced himself from his people. In chapter 43, the glory of the Lord is about to return. And Ezekiel, in his vision, is reciting the return of the glory of the Lord. But in reciting the return of the glory of the Lord, he also recites why the glory of the Lord left. And in reciting the glory of the Lord leaving the temple, which meant leaving the culture, he makes a very interesting statement in verses 7-9. He said to me, "Son of man, this is the place of my throne and the place of the soles of my feet, where I will dwell among the sons of Israel forever. And the house of Israel will not again defile my holy name, neither they nor their kings. By their harlotry and by their corpses of their kings when they die." How did they do this? Verse 8, "By setting their threshold by my threshold, and their doorpost beside my doorpost, with only the wall between me and them. And they have defiled my holy name by the abominations which they have committed, so I have consumed them in my anger." God says that the human kings, which was the government in biblical days, the human kings were allowed to put their throne next to his throne. In other words, government was allowed to intrude on the rule of God. Government was allowed to get so close to God that there were two thrones in God's house. There was the throne of the government, and there was the throne of God in God's house. So you got two kings in my house. You got human kings, human government, and you got me, and you treating us like we equals. You have allowed politics, if you will, government, to intrude. And when government came in, the kings, it says they brought their abominations with them. So when the government came in, it came in and it brought its view of things, which was not my view of things. He calls it harlotry here, which was a form of idolatry, a mixing of a relationship that was illegitimate, an illegitimate relationship between church and state, between government and God. The temple was God's throne. Well, what do you do on a throne? You rule. A throne is where somebody rules. He says, in this house, it's my throne. I run the show in this house. Don't be bringing kings up in this house who will challenge, contradict, or invalidate my throne. Don't let them bring their throne to mess with my throne. At the heart of the doctrine of the separation of the church and state is to never be a separation between God and government. As long as you know that God says, in this house, my throne rules. The temple was God's residence, but the kings had defiled God's name by bringing civil religion into the church. Now, I am a consummate American. The Bible says, honor the king and honor the country. And so it is very valid to honor where you live and where God has placed you. But there are limitations. When these two thrones are made equal, he calls it an abomination to bring in your politics and allow them to contradict the throne of God. Now, please don't misunderstand me, as I'm going to show you in a moment. God is not against government. In fact, you're going to see in a second, God established government, but he didn't establish it to compete with him. He established it to serve him, and he certainly didn't establish it to compete with him in his house, which in this case was the temple. So first of all, we have to make clear, what is this relationship between God and government? Well, there are a lot of places we could go, but let me just start with probably the premier scripture on the subject, and that is Romans chapter 13. Every person is to be, verse 1 says, into subjection to the governing authorities, for there is no authority except from God. And those which exist are established by God. Therefore, whoever resists authority has opposed the ordinance of God, and they who have opposed it will receive condemnation upon themselves. For rulers are not a cause of fear for good behavior, but for evil. Do you want to have no fear of authority? Do what is good, and you will have praise from the same. For government, it is a minister of God to you for good. But if you do what is evil, be afraid, for it does not bear the sword for nothing. The goal of government is to act on God's behalf in promoting good and limiting evil. The fundamental job of government is to promote good in society and keep bad from proliferating in society. And that can happen on business levels and civic levels and all those kinds of things. The world, brothers and sisters, is a theocracy. Theo, God, ocracy, rule. The world is ruled by God. God has set up systems in the world by which he rules, and these systems are called government systems. There are three government systems in the Bible. The family is a governmental system. Why? Because it has a jurisdiction and it has consequences tied to behavior. The church is a governmental system. It has been given a certain jurisdiction with responsibilities tied to behavior. Then there is civil government, which is a jurisdiction, and it has to do with the order of society. And God says, I run them all. I sit on the throne and I give the guidelines by which all three of those institutions work, the family, the church, and the civil government. Now, what he is saying is, I don't want them telling me what to do. That's the bottom line. I can tell them, they can't tell me. We are not equals. Don't allow The institutions, and I can apply it to any of them, although talking about civil government, he would say to a man in the house, he would say, you the head of the house, kinda. You're the head of the house underneath me. 1 Corinthians 11:3 says, the moment that any institutional leader extracts himself from God, he is no longer governing God's way. But when you allow that to enter into God's house, you have messed with his throne. And what God did, watch what God did, his glory departed. That is, if you want government to rule independently of me, or you're going to compromise my throne with that throne, I'm going to find someplace else to hang out. It is the job of government to reflect a theocracy that already exists. It is the job of the family to reflect a rule that already exists, and that is God's rule. Families are fine, but they're to complement God's rule. Churches are fine, they're to complement God's rule. Civil government is fine, it's to complement God's rule. So the glory of the Lord left because the kings were allowed to have a position that was unauthorized by God in God's house.
2: 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First, though, today's lesson is the start of an enduring yet well-timed 13-part sermon collection called Turning a Nation to God. As the election hype ramps up, it continues to become harder and harder to discern the truth and stay focused on what's really important. 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I'll repeat that contact information for you after the second part of today's lesson and this.
0: In a world shrouded by fear, prophecy seeks to make sense of it all. Dr. Tony Evans' latest book, Thy Kingdom Come, reveals the secrets to deliver us through dark times. Now is the time to gain clarity in the midst of confusion. Be prepared for what's to come by picking up your copy of

that I don't know anything about has come out of nowhere. So he goes and he says, sir, whose side are you on? The captain, the head of the army, looked at Joshua and made a powerful statement. He says, I am neither on your side, nor am I on their side. And then he says, I am captain of the Lord's army. Translation, I did not come to take sides, I come to take over. Until you and I understand, God does not ride the backs of donkeys or elephants. He has his own throne. He makes his own rules. And sometimes that's going to come out on the side of Republicans, and sometimes that's going to come out on the side of Democrats. But if you are so committed to a king or to a political persuasion, just because you're more socially sensitive and you're concerned about justice doesn't give you the biblical right to overrule the throne of God on that issue. But because we have become so committed to the kings, that is, to a political persuasion, regardless of the fact that it competes with the throne of God, that we have turned many of our pulpits into governmental or political playgrounds instead of representing the throne room of God irrespective of a particular political persuasion. Look, I don't care what you are. You can come in here as a Democrat. You can come in here as a Republican. Just know when you come in here, there is another throne, as long as you understand that. He says, you let the kings put their stuff next to me. And that was an abomination. There is only one throne and one throne room. And God does not want the political realm. He wants us involved in politics. Absolutely. God has set up politics. A citizen who refuses to meet their civic governmental responsibility is failing the kingdom of God. But in fulfilling that responsibility, you've got to remember, as a believer, there's only one throne. Watch this. Then, when they had finished the house, putting the house together, he led me to the gate facing the east. God wasn't going to come back to a house that was still compromising with kings. He says, when the house was ready, I saw the glory of the Lord. When the house was built according to the specifications of God's guidelines. Now, verse 10 of chapter 43. As for you, son of man, describe the temple to the house of Israel. Describe, you'd say, the church to the nation, so that they may observe the whole design and its statutes and do them. This is the law of the house. The entire area on top of the mountain, all around it, shall be most holy. Behold, this is the law of the house. All of us have a house. That's, we'll call it our throne room, the place where we live with family. I am sure you, like me, have rules that govern your house. First of all, those are rules for your family members. That is, those who live in your house operate by those rules. But you also have rules for visitors who come to your house. When children bring their friends to your house, I think most of you would say, if your teenage son brought in his teenage boys and they were cussing up a storm in your house, the fact that they were not your kids becomes irrelevant because they in your house. See, once they come into your house, now all of a sudden your rules apply. You can't change how they talk outside of your house. But once they cross the wall into your house, they now have to function by your rule. If your kid come in smoking

0: think, at least I hope, somebody gonna say something, because once you cross the wall, you are in my house. That means that you must adjust. Well, guess what the Church of Jesus Christ has been doing? We've not been going by the law of the house. We've been going by the law of the secular world and letting it into the house. We've been letting the drug addicts run the house. We've been letting the prostitutes run the house. We've been letting the profane run the house. And we wonder why the glory of the Lord ain't hanging out in the house. In Deuteronomy 17, God says, the king is to read my word every day, along with the priest. That's government and religion. Because my throne rules all of it. Now, you can't make government read it. You can't make government read it. But you can't let the government that doesn't read it bring their non-reading perspective in my house.
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1: Crying out to God for revival can seem very spiritual. But next time, we'll learn why there's something we should want even more desperately. Right now, though, let's return to Dr. Evans for his final comment from today's message.
0: So my challenge to you, very personally and very practically, is to maximize your political power and potential. And know that in every political party, there are great righteous goals and there are great unrighteous ones. And you just be faithful to the law of the house. And here's why. When the glory of the Lord returned to the temple, the nation was blessed. The problem of our nation is that the glory has left the house. That's where the problem is. Because the glory has left the house, there is nothing to overflow to the community, nothing to overflow to the nation. You bring back the glory to the house, and it becomes a blessing to the nation. May God help us
3: to keep politics in its rightful place. And that is not compromising the law of the House.

0: Hello, everyone, and welcome to Babby's House on the Radio. Today's conversation will bless your heart. It will encourage you. If you're walking on a road that brings some questions into your life, centered around pain or loss or grief, then I will encourage you to lean in and let the Lord speak to your heart today. Angela Alexander has a powerful God story of how she and her family endured a tragic accident that literally has altered the makeup of her family. But through her faith in God, she and her family have seen God sustain them and cause them not only to survive, but to thrive. Angela Alexander is a best-selling author, speaker, and filmmaker. And she tells her heart-rending story in her book called Miracles in Action. Angela Alexander, welcome to Babby's House on the Radio. How are you today?
1: I'm great, and I'm here by divine appointment. Thank you so much for having me.
0: I agree with you wholeheartedly that the steps of righteous people are ordered by the Lord. Amen?
1: Amen.
0: Amen. Well, Angela, I want to jump into your story because it is a story really with so many details. I want us to cover as many of these details as we can in the next few minutes that we have this opportunity to talk. Your story centers around a tragic event that has changed your life forever. And while you were away in the military serving our country back home, you're from California, right?
1: Yes, I live in California, born and raised in St. Louis.
0: Well, back home in California, a very tragic accident had occurred. Can you take us back to that day and begin telling us the details of your story?
1: Yes. April Fool's Day 2000, I was in Japan on military duty, and I was just working with a group of people, and Lieutenant Mavechi came up to me and says, Alexander, I need to speak with you. And immediately my guards went up because it was April Fool's weekend, and I didn't want to be the joke of the day. And we just started walking and talking about nothing. And we ended up at the door of the small office, and inside was a man who was introduced as a priest and another lady from my unit. And the priest was shaking nervously, holding this paperwork from the Red Cross. And he says, Angela, your family has been in a car accident. And from the looks on their faces, I knew this was no April Fool's joke. The day before, my husband and four children in California was driving down the highway, and a car cut them off. Our truck hit the center divider, and upon impact, they were all knocked unconscious. And then our truck went backwards across that highway and fell 25 feet below and landed upside down on top of two other parked vehicles with people inside those cars. Can you imagine that? Praise God, our car fell on their engine and not their roof. So the people in those cars were extremely shaken up, but they were okay.
0: But they were okay.
1: They were okay. However, my 2 8-year-old sons passed instantly at the scene. And I'm in Japan on military duty.
0: Well, Angela, when you heard the news of this accident, immediately what was going on through your mind?
1: You know what? If you had asked me the day before, girl, what would you do if something happened to your children? I said, you will have to lock me up, hook up the IV, go live your life, I'm through. And I was sitting there, and the priest says, Angela, your husband, he's in the hospital, but he's okay. Your daughter Angela, she's in the hospital, but she's okay. Your daughter Angelina, she's in the hospital, but she's okay. But your 2 8-year-old sons, Maurice and Roger, they didn't make it. And I'm telling you, baby, it was as if no one else was in the room but God and me. I just recalled this prayer my children said before going to bed. Now I lay me down to sleep. I pray the Lord my soul to keep. If I should die before I wake, I pray the Lord my soul to take. And I don't know, maybe because I needed to hear from my son so badly at that exact moment, I felt in my heart as if I heard them say, no, Mommy, that priest is wrong. We prayed the Lord our soul to take. We did make it. We're here with Jesus. And I'm telling you, God was sending me so much love and so much peace. There was no room for pain. The people in the room were watching and waiting for my world to turn upside down. But instead, they witnessed my world still in alignment with the one we call our Heavenly Father. God truly interceded on my behalf. And on that plane ride home coming the next day, I kept pinching myself because I couldn't believe I still knew the alphabet. I couldn't believe I still knew my Social Security number. And I was just at so much peace. And I thought, well, am I so crazy that I don't even know I'm crazy? But truly, you know that scripture, that peace surpasses your understanding?
2: Yes.
1: I read that, and I heard that, but I never experienced that peace until that day. Because it was truly God intervened on my behalf and just saved me from going insane. And since then, I've retired from the Air Force and wrote my autobiography titled Miracles in Action, Turning Pain into Power and Grief into Peace. And it's titled that because although Maurice and Roger passed instantly at the scene, God allowed both of them to write and leave behind these incredible goodbye letters. Maurice didn't know about Roger's letter, and Roger certainly didn't know about Maurice's letter. They individually listened to the Holy Spirit and obeyed. And while I was writing the memorial program, that's when God said, Angela, yes, the letters were written to soothe your soul, but more important to share.
2: And then can you give us a little, can you give us just a little peek into what the content of the love letters were?
1: Yes, Maurice was in the third grade. He had a math test at school. He finished early, received his A's, and he had to be quiet while his classmates completed their test. And this is about a month before the car crash. And he wrote this letter, 3 pages. He not only expressed that he loved us, he explained why he loved us. And at the end of all 3 pages, he wrote bye-bye. And this is BY-BY. That's the bye and, like, we'll see each other again, bye and bye. But he he answered all those questions. After someone passed away, you wonder, did he love me? Was he happy? Everything. There was nothing left unsaid. And the letters was written way beyond his age level and his grade level, because one of the things he said was, Mommy, Daddy, you all been together for 17 going on 18 years. That is good to me. That is good for me that you all stay together. And he kept telling us to stay together. And I'm like, why is he saying this? But this is the Holy Spirit feeding him information, because the Holy Spirit knows that, I mean, you all know that a lot of people separate and divorce after the death of a child, let alone children. And the Holy Spirit was just letting him know, you know, that, listen, to tell us that we need to stay together. You know, we were together before he was born, and we need to stay together after he's gone. Because Maurice was 8 years old. He did not know how long we were together before he was born. So this was the Holy Spirit feeding him information, and there's just paragraph after paragraph of him just showing us his love and just expressing his gratitude for even being here on earth and being our child.
2: And a way for the Holy Spirit to tell you all that the days ahead would impact your family in an unseen way, but that God would sustain you and allow you to stay intact.
1: Exactly. Exactly.
2: Well, both of your sons were 8 years of age. Were they twins?
1: Well, Maurice was, out of the 4 children, 2 are biological and 2 are foster. We're a foster family. And Maurice was our biological son, and Roger was our foster son, but they were both 8 years old at the time. And then with Roger's letter, I was, when I came home from Japan, that week was the school had an open house. And my house was filled with so many people. At that time, my husband was still in the hospital from the car crash, and my girls were home. And my house was filled with so many people, and I was praying in my kitchen. I said, dear God, thank you so much for Maurice's letter. It is truly the reason I can stand here right now. But I need to know that Roger was also at peace. I need to know that he was also visited by the Holy Spirit. And God placed one word on my heart, and he said, search. And I said, search? And I'm telling you what, I started looking through my house and searching, and I did not know what I was looking for. And I searched my house over 3 hours and didn't find anything that gave me the peace that I had prayed for. But it's only as God can create it, only as God can orchestrate it. That very evening was open house at my children's elementary school. And My girls needed some normalcy in their life. Their friends on the block was going to open house. I said, let's go as well. We left the house full of people. And so we finally made it to Roger's second grade class. And I asked, like, Mrs. Blassie, all of the parents, what did my son do for open house? So 2 weeks before the car crash, Mrs. Blassie had given all of her students all kind of arts and crafts supplies and simply said, do something for open house. Your parents are coming. No other instructions. Roger cut out the shape of a house with closed doors. And when I opened it, it said, Mommy, I have a big backyard. I have a big house. I said, wait a minute, stop right there. Because we actually have the smallest backyard on the block. But then I had to realize that he was referring to his heavenly home, where he does have a big backyard, and he does have a big house. And that reminded me of scriptures, John 14:2-3, where Jesus said, in my Father's house are many mansions. And if it were not so, I would have told you, and I go and prepare a place for you. And if I go and prepare a place for you, I will come again and receive you to myself. And I'm telling you, that is the scripture that allows me to say, all is well with my soul. To know that Jesus personally will escort us to our Heavenly Father.
2: Angela, the Lord was comforting you. He was reaching out to you, letting you know that everything was all right.
1: Yes, I truly believe that. I truly believe it. And then on the left-hand side of that home description, he cut out a tombstone. So, and on that tombstone, he wrote three powerful words. He wrote, dead men joy. Now, Babby, this is an eight-year little boy writing the word men. But men is the plural noun for all of us because God is all-inclusive. However, the Holy Spirit wanted my son Roger to personalize it, and he drew a picture of himself beneath those words. Then, on the opposite side of that home description, he cut out a second tombstone. And on that tombstone, he wrote the words, dead men jams, and drew a picture of his brother Maurice, because Maurice is always dancing, jamming around the house. So one tombstone had dead men joy, another tombstone said dead men jams. And I almost fell to my knees as I thank God for being so good to me in that second grade classroom. Because I had just prayed hours early that day, God, I need to know that Roger's at peace. And this is what God gave me that evening. And I just say over and over again, dead men joy, dead men jams, and my sons are joyfully jamming with Jesus. Amen?
2: Oh, my goodness. My special guest today on Babby South is Angela Alexander. She is a best-selling author, and she has a powerful God story. The name of her book and her ministry is a powerful ministry, particularly to those who are suffering loss and grief. And we'll talk about your grief ministry in just a little bit. But the name of your book is called Miracles in Action. And Angela, you have been serving, you at the time were serving our nation in the military, and you were away from home. You were thousands of miles away from home in Japan. Talk to me about, as a wife and a mother, what it was like to be away from your family at that time.
1: You know, on the surface, everybody was thinking, you know, that's the worst place possible. But you know what? I needed to be that far away in order to hear God's voice. Because if I was home when the police knocked on my door that afternoon, I would have run somewhere. But in Japan, I had no choice but to be still and know that God is still God. And whenever and wherever there's a crisis, Christ is. So I needed to be that far away. So that was exactly, you know, because we're always in our right place.
2: Yes. The steps of righteous people are ordered by the Lord.
1: Mm-hmm. Mm-hmm. Mm-hmm.
2: You have a very interesting family. You have you have natural children, your biological children, and you're a foster parent. And so you have your two sons that were eight but were not twins. And
1: right.
2: Then your name is Angela. You have a daughter named Angela and a foster daughter named Angelina. Am I getting that right?
1: At the time, yes, my name is Angela, my biological daughter's name is Angela, and my foster daughter's name is Angelina. Yes, yes, yes.
2: So how did you all keep that straight?
1: Oh, you know what? And it gets crazier than that. Let me tell you what happened. So my son's passed in 2000, and in 2003, our social worker called and says, Angela, I have a little girl who needs a home. But by that time, we were no longer a long-term foster family. We were respite care, so we just took children on an emergency basis. But our social worker knew that when she called. Angela, I have a little girl who needs a home. Long story short, she placed this little girl in our home. Out of all the names in the world, her name is Angela. And out of 365 days out of the year, she's placed in our home on April 1st, 2003, the third anniversary of Maurice and Roger's passing. Mm. And let me tell you, I had no intentions of, because we were downsizing, of being a long-term foster mother, but we ended up adopting that little girl. She was 14 months old. And it was so crazy because my daughter, Angela, she was 14 years old at the time. And I said, oh, God, only you can make me start all over again with a baby in diapers. But it was just two major miracles by her name being Angela, and she was placed in our home on the anniversary of my son's passing. I was like, God, you don't have to hit me on my head three times to let me know that's my baby. And now,
2: Angela, do you, it seems like the Lord, he sends you these what I call, you know, kisses from God.
1: Yes.
2: These signs that he loves you, that everything is going to be okay, significant things on certain dates, and love letters from your sons after they passed. And do you feel like you're special?
1: Definitely.
2: That there's something about you that's special, that God would do this for you? Or does God do this for everybody?
1: God does it for everybody. You know, you just have to be in a place to receive it. And you know, and to accept it and know that God wants the best for you. And, you know, and the little girl we adopted, at that time, my husband had a hole in his heart so big because he felt guilty as one of the drivers. But trust me, if there was any blame, he would be in jail right now. But that still doesn't replace the guilt that he felt. And I couldn't, I was like, God, please, you know, as his wife, though, I couldn't feel that hurt in his heart. That was something that God himself had to repair. And at the same time, baby Angela, she was removed from her biological mother at 6 months old. So she's been in the foster care system for like a year and a half. And she was, by the time we received her, we was her third foster family. And so I do believe that babies have prayers as well, and so I do believe that she was praying for stability. Can you imagine being 1 year old, waking up and don't know where you are the next day? And so they needed each other. And when God gave us her, it was just an instant love between my husband and her, and they really bonded well together. And still today, you know, Angela's 13 years old. She's 13 years old now. And I just said, God said, listen, Sherry, my son, you don't have to remember another name. We're going to ride this Angela train all the way home.
2: it is a beautiful angel, angelic,
1: yes.
2: Angela trail. Speaking of your husband, how is he doing now?
1: He's doing really well. He had a very difficult time emotionally, spiritually, physically, from the car crash. And, it was really hurting him to the point that, you know, because before my son's passed, he was singing in the choir at church. And then after they passed, he didn't even feel worthy of doing that. It's just so much guilt, so much pain. But now today he's doing a whole lot better now. Praise God. And I do believe, you know, having baby Angela just really helped heal his broken heart. And he's doing great now. Thank you for asking.
2: Praise God. I've been talking today with Angela Alexander. She is a speaker. She is a best-selling author. She is a filmmaker, and her story is being featured in a documentary, which we'll talk about when we come back after this break. This is Babbie Nathan, and you've been listening to Babbie's House on the Radio. After this break, we'll be right back with more.
3: 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I'll see you there.
2: Welcome back to Babbie's House on the Radio. This is Babbie Mason, and I've been talking today with Angela Alexander, who is a powerful, powerful recipient of God's love. I mean, Angela, thank you for reminding us that God not only loves Angela Alexander, he loves us all. We're all his favorite, and he sends people. He takes us to places. He sends certain things just to remind us that he loves us, and yeah, we need to just be paying attention and looking for God, because he is with us all the time. We are never alone. And I know that on this journey of grief, that you're going through all these different stages of your grief. Even now, 15 years later, you're in a different place, and you had to go from A to wherever you are on that spectrum in your journey with grief. The Lord has allowed you to take your pain and turn it into purpose, to take your grief and turn it into peace. You have developed a ministry for those who are going down this journey called grief. Tell us about that.
1: Well, you know, when my sons passed and God said, Angela, the letters were written to soothe your soul, but more important to share it, I was like, oh, no, God. And for 6 months, I walked in disobedience and gave God a laundry list of why I couldn't do what I'm doing right now. And during that time, I couldn't hardly eat. I couldn't sleep. And finally, 6 months later, I just woke up. I said, I surrender all. God, use me as you choose to. And I started writing my autobiography titled Miracles in Action, Turning Pain into Power and Grief into Peace. And because at that time I had 15 years in the Air Force, I said, God, if you give me the strength to put my uniform back on and stay in the military for another 5 years, I will retire and dedicate my life to sharing your testimony. And God granted me that strength. And so I retired, and so now I speak at different churches, retreats, conference, book clubs, women fellowships. And in the last year, I wrote a workbook to accompany my book, just to help people with their daily walk. Because a lot of people say, Angela, okay, what happened the month after your son's passed? What happened the year after your son's passed? How did you get through those days when after everybody left, you know, from the memorial service, you know, how did you feel when your house was empty without Maurice and Roger running around? You know, those feelings that a lot of people don't even think about to ask. But as a grieving mother, we go through that.
2: Yeah.
1: So I kind of lay those things out in my workbook. Yeah.
2: Because life, loss, changes the dynamic
1: of
2: your family. Yeah.
1: Right. I mean, the hardest thing I remember at the time was out of my four children, you know, every Friday they had a spelling test. So we used to go around the table, round robin, and study all their words. It was 80 words with all four of them. And when Maurice and Roger passed and they were no longer at the table, I couldn't even sit at that table and go over the spelling with my two girls. It was just too painful with their absence. And so we had to adjust, and they had just had to quiz each other. So it was a lot of adjusting to everything. And with my ministry, I just wrote an e-book also called 7 Steps from Grief to Peace. And with the ebook, if you go to my website, miraclesinaction.com, you can actually opt in, and that will be sent to you just to help you with the 7 steps that I use daily to help me with my walk.
2: That's very powerful. I want to know, how did you segue into speaking and writing, and how did all of that come about?
1: Well, I knew the letters were worthy to be shared and told, but I was like, God, who am I? God just kept telling me, Angela, I need you to be bold with my testimony. So I had to get out the way. And once I realized that it wasn't about me, it was about God and to help other people with their pain. And so I did that. So I just started writing, and I started going to different conferences on learning how to speak in front of a public with all eyes on you, and writing classes that you host as well. So I just jumped in it with full steam ahead, knowing that God had my back, and started saying things to myself like, I can do all things through Christ Jesus who strengthens me. And because it's such a powerful testimony, once I surrendered to the Holy Spirit, it became my pleasure to share. But I had to surrender first.
2: Yes, coming to that place of surrender is the turning point, isn't it?
1: It really is. It really, and realizing it's not about you.
2: Yeah. Your story is in a book. Your journey is in a workbook. And now your story is being captured on film. Tell us about how your story was turned into a documentary.
1: Well, you know, when God said, Angela, write your story, he gave me a vision of a movie, and that scared me. But in the vision, I just saw, other actors playing it out. And last year, I was speaking at this conference called Christian Women Who Rock. And because we didn't want the men to feel excluded, we had a men's panel. And one of the men on the panel was a producer. And afterwards, he says, Angela, this story is absolutely fascinating. I'd love to talk to you about turning your book into a documentary film. And I said, wait a minute, documentary film? And that scared me, because a documentary, that means that that's the cameras on me, not an actor. And for like 3 days, I didn't even respond. And finally, because I know the last time I walked into this meeting for 6 months, I didn't go that route. And I called him, I said, let's do this. But God also told me that the documentary film is going to lead to a featured film. And so I'm still trusting and believing in God that that will happen. Those are my prayers right now, that that will happen, because it's so much that I've shared with you. There's so much more that I haven't even begun to tell you about my testimony.
2: As you see the Lord developing your gifts and talents, I mean, how he has taken a tragedy, and out of that tragedy has come so many gifts, the gift of speaking, the gift of standing in front of a camera and telling your story, the gift of being able to write a book and a workbook. Does that surprise you?
1: It shocks me, because anybody who know me before, I am the shyest person in the room. I'm the one that, my husband, he's the one who's loud and, the party's over here and all that, but you wouldn't even know I was there. And I just tell people, God gave me something to talk about. So here I am, but I'm still surprised at how God turned my life around and put me up front and turned me from military to ministry.
2: Do you speak as a full-time vocation? Are you able to go out on the road and share your story?
1: Yes, that's what I do now. I speak at different churches, retreat, conference, book clubs, women's fellowships. I'm also a missionary. I've been to Africa, Belize, Trinidad. So wherever God, opens the door, that's where I go.
2: Is your documentary available? How can we find it?
1: My documentary is available. You can go to my website, miraclesinaction.com, and that's spelled miraclesinaction.com.
2: Thank you so very much for sharing your story with us, and may God bless you real good. And as you go out into the world and share your story, we just pray God's blessings upon your life. Thanks for sharing your story with us today.
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2: 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And reach out to me and let me know. Or hit us up on Facebook, follow us on Twitter, and all of those wonderful sources of social media. 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

0: Babby Mason talks about shine the light.
1: I really don't remember a time when Jesus Christ wasn't the center of my life. You know, I've been going to church since 9 months before I was born, so Christ has always been an integral part of my life. But I made a profession to Christ when I was only 8 years of age, so I've walked with Jesus most all of my life. And when I reached year number 50, I call it my year of Jubilee, I prayed a prayer and rededicated my life, and I told the Lord that if He would give me more opportunities to share my faith with others, I would take advantage of every opportunity I could to share my faith. And when you pray a prayer like that, you know God will take you up on it, and He's taken me up on it in my own walk with Him and my own sweet relationship with Him. And so he's taken me up on that, and He's given me many opportunities to share my faith in unexpected places. And I remember a time when I was invited to go and speak to a songwriter's group, and I was a little taken aback when my GPS landed me in the parking lot of a local bar in the Atlanta area. I was a bit hesitant to get out of the car because I don't sing in a lot of bars. I don't sing in any bars, really. And I was a little hesitant to get out of the car, but I'd given them my word. I told the president of the association that I'd be there, and they were expecting me. So my friends and I had a quick prayer meeting in the car, and we got out of the car and went on inside the bar. And when the president realized that I had arrived, he called me up on stage to jam with the band. And I said to the guys, I said, hey, let's do Amazing Grace, key of C. We sang a few verses of Amazing Grace, and when we were done with that, somebody from the back of the room shouted, sing another one. We sang Just a Closer Walk with Thee, kind of Louisiana blues style. When I was finished with that, somebody shouted, sing How Great Thou Art. We sang that. Somebody else shouted, sing Shout to the Lord. After 30 or 40 minutes of taking requests, I finally took my seat. It was an amazing thing to watch God move right there and have a beautiful worship service right there in the bar. I sat down at my seat and people came by to just express their gratitude for the wonderful time of worship right there in a bar. And I was just amazed at how God could use that moment to give Him glory and to encourage others. The book of Matthew chapter 5 reminds us that we are the light of the world. We are the salt of the earth. And we used to sing this old song. Sometimes I still sing it when I'm folding laundry or on a road trip. That we are not just to make our light shine. You just let it shine. And that's my word of encouragement to you. To be like a city that sits upon a hill. And shine your light for Jesus.

Sometimes, when you're by yourself, you need to know that someone cares. The song says just that.

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He leadeth me beside the still waters. He restoreth my soul. He leadeth me in the paths of righteousness for his name's sake. Yea, though I walk through the valley in the shadows of death, I will fear no evil, for thou art with me. Thy rod and thy staff, they comfort me. Thou preparest a table before me in the presence of mine enemies. 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Surely goodness and mercy shall follow me all the days of my life. 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

0: somebody's in need of a breakthrough. 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
0: Come on, take your time and see.

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119:105. 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We have God in us, and he is light, and therefore we are the light of the world. This song celebrates that light. We march in the light of God. Let's sing in Zulu.

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0: Hello, everyone. This is Babby Mason, and welcome to Babby's House on the Radio. How are you doing today? I hope and pray that you are enjoying the blessings of the Lord, and I know you're going to enjoy today's show because my very special guest is an awesome, I mean, a beautiful singer, songwriter. She is a gospel singer. Her voice is so powerful. She is really going to bless your heart when you hear this beautiful song that she has written, co-written, called Breakthrough. She is a singer, songwriter, she is a wife, and she's a concert artist. She loves the Lord, and her story is phenomenal. I want you to help me to welcome to Babby's House, Benita Bernie Simmons. Benita Simmons, how are you doing today?
1: I am so wonderful, Babby. Thank you. Thank you for this wonderful opportunity, and I hope you're doing well.
0: I am doing extremely well, better than I deserve, I can tell you that.
1: Oh, yes, ma'am. Yes, ma'am. I hear you on that.
0: God is so good, and he has blessed me to be able to talk with you today about your life, your ministry, your music. So let's just jump in.
1: Yes,
0: talk to me about your growing up. Where did you grow up?
1: I grew up in eastern North Carolina and in a town called Kinston, North Carolina. And so, again, just regular, you know, little town. I enjoyed going to school. I was an A and B student, you know. I'm always in something. And so my parents couldn't wait until I got my license, you know. So had a wonderful, wonderful childhood growing up in that town called Kinston.
0: You know, small southern towns, there's something beautiful about small southern towns that create family values. The church in the small southern town is the heart of the community.
1: Mm-hmm.
0: You know, it establishes the thing that we love about neighbors and church and food and community and it's just a beautiful place to grow up. I didn't grow up in the South, but I did grow up in a fairly small community where everybody knew everybody. And sometimes, you know, that can be a challenge because everybody can have their stuff, their nose all up in your business, right?
1: Yes, ma'am. Yes, ma'am. It's interesting that you would say that because in our small town, I remember being in middle school. And, you know, middle school is the age where you start liking boys and everything. And it would just be my luck that the librarian was my parents' former English teacher, okay? So she had called my dad, unbeknown to me, and just told him, you know, this little boy that Benita is talking to, I don't think that she need to be talking to him. And so, needless to say, that was over before it got started. So, you know.
0: Oh, yeah. And sometimes in those small towns, it's so easy for the librarian, who is your parents' English teacher,
1: to
0: get all up in your stuff.
1: But I thank her for that. That she was right on that time. She was right on.
0: That's awesome. Well, that's what I love about southern towns. Well, how is it that you came to know the Lord?
1: Well, you know, Babby, the truth of the matter is I was birthed into Christianity. My parents both served as a minister and missionary in a church called Revival Time Church of Deliverance in Hartford, Connecticut. And so when I came along, they were already serving God, and it's just been a way of life for me. However, when I became, I'll say late teens, early 20s, I realized that it could not just be my mom and dad's salvation. It couldn't just be because I sang and had a gift. I had to have my own personal relationship with God. So I will say it was probably in my late teens, early 20s, where I made a conscious effort to say, hey, God, I need you, and I don't want to just sing about you. I want to know you. I really want to know you, and I want my life, my songs to be an example of what my relationship is with you. And so I came to know the Lord because my parents had a foundation for me to know the Lord. You know, he's all I've ever wanted to know. I've never wanted to sing R&B, never wanted to sing any other genre. It's just been gospel because I believe gospel brings that intimacy that I have with him out more. It's more, it brings me conviction. You know, it ministers to me. So if it ministers to me, I feel that once it ministers to me, I can adequately minister what God is saying to his people. So that's just kind of how I've come to know the Lord. Me and him have had a love affair for a long time.
0: Mm-hmm. You know, as I hear you talk about the Lord, Benita, I can tell that there is a depth, an intimacy in your relationship with the Lord.
1: Oh,
0: it
1: yes,
0: sounds
1: ma'am.
0: Like to me that, you know, you've been walking with the Lord a long time,
1: yes,
0: but
1: ma'am.
0: That you have had an experience with the Lord that has made all the difference in your life.
1: Oh, yes, ma'am.
0: You know, somebody is listening today. Someone that is listening today really needs hope. They need a word of encouragement.
1: Mm-hmm.
0: And it's hope is what our world seems to be lacking. And I can hear a note of hope in your voice today.
1: Mm-hmm.
0: Talk to me about what the difference Jesus is making in your life.
1: Well, you know, Babby, he makes all the difference. I believe Gladys Knight some years ago sang a song, "You're the Best Thing That Ever Happened to Me." And then, of course, as we know, in our genre, gospel music icon himself, the Reverend James Cleveland, he picked it up and turned it into gospel and said, "Hey, Jesus is the best thing that ever happened to me." And he has made all the difference because when I didn't know love, he was love for me. When I was sick and really the doctors really, and you know, this is just not a cliche, it's not a part of a song, the doctors were confused about my situation. But God came in and healed me. When I wasn't supposed to be here. See, I have so many testimonies that my relationship with God, it has to be real because no one else but God could have done the things that he's done for me. So that's why I can have a real relationship with him and I can talk about it. Anytime I can be at the grocery store and it's funny because somebody will say, "Hey, hit a note for me." And I'll just say, you know, they say, "Oh, girl, you're just so funny." I'm like, "No, what you want to hear? What you want to hear?" And it might just be a hymn. And then the tears will start welling because, as you just mentioned, the world is lacking hope. And if I can be hope for someone, even in a grocery store, I'm going to do that because I believe that's what God did, all he did in my life for, so that I can give the people of God hope, even those that don't even know him.
0: Well, talk to us about how your ministry began. Your ministry and career, when did you know that this was the path that God would put you on?
1: Okay, so, you know, probably like most of the persons and the people that you have interviewed, I started singing when I was, you know, a little girl. And my mom and dad tell me that before I could even speak clearly, I was mimicking what I heard on the radio. I was, you know, just wailing. And it was like, "Oh, something is different about this child." But it wouldn't be until I was in the fifth grade. I was about 10 years old. Our fifth grade teacher was retiring. And I was chosen to sing "The Way We Were" by Barbara Streisand. And so she's one of my favorite artists. And when I began singing that song, I saw adults just crying. My classmates, they had their mouth open like, "She can sing," you know? And so from that, I started my own gospel group at 12 years old. Now, can you imagine? I am the youngest one in the group, and I had three background singers, had a band, and everyone was like, "Okay, so what you want us to do next, Benita?" And when I look back on it now, and I have even spoken to some of my former band members. They said, "You know, we knew early on that God had a special gift. You had a special anointing on you. And so when you told us to do something vocally and musically, we knew that you were right, you know, so we had no problems following you." And so I would think at 12, that's when the gospel music ministry began. But it started out as singing. It wasn't ministry then. I was just enjoying singing, and I hear something on the radio, and I'll, you know, "Hey, come on, y'all, let's sing this song," you know, and just looking back, I don't know if some of your guests have told you this, but I recall looking at the Gaither specials growing up. I remember Jesse Dixon and Miss Babbie Mason being in that corral, so to speak, and singing. And I used to sing a song by Jesse Dixon called "Christ Has Made the Difference in My Life. Why He Ever Loved Me. It's a Mystery to Me." And so from that, we just started game. People started, hey, who's that little girl? You know, because, again, I was a little girl. I was 12 years old. And so we opened for Shirley Caesar. We opened for Luther Barnes. We opened for a lot of the gospel quartet groups of that time, like in the mid-'80s, late-'80s. And so it just started from there. But it wouldn't be until I had that Damascus Road experience that Paul had when I came to say, hey, I can't just sing. I have to minister, because singing is a gift, and I've been gifted to do that. And I went to about, over my lifetime, I've had about 30 years of private vocal lessons. So I've been trained, but you have to have that relationship so that you can minister. So, you know, that's my path. That's where it started. It started when I was 10, when I recognized that, hey, I got a gift. But it wouldn't be until I was 12 when I actually really started understanding, hey, I believe this is what God wants me to do.
2: A little while ago, you mentioned the fact that sometimes people will stop you in the grocery store.
1: Yes.
2: And they'll ask you to sing a song, or
1: yes,
2: somebody will email you and let you know what a particular song has meant to them when they heard you sing it, or maybe somebody heard your song on the radio. When somebody lets you know that your song ministered to them, how does that make you feel?
1: Oh, Babby, I won't say that it's surreal. I will say that it is destiny, but it makes me feel so grateful. It makes me feel like I have to do more in my walk with God. It makes me want to always be on my A game as a Christian, not as a vocalist, as a Christian. It makes me want to be a better wife, a better mother, a better daughter, a better sister, a better friend, because it is out of all of those people, that the hats, I should say, that I wear, that God watches. He watches. You know, singing is easy for me because it's a gift. It's what he's given me. I love it. I sing in my sleep, my husband says sometimes, you know. But it's treating people right. So when I'm in the grocery store and I have that moment, or I read that email, or someone posts on Facebook, y'all, breakthrough has been a blessing to me. I'm like, God, I am so grateful that you would use me. A little orphan girl, that little baby that mom said, I can't raise her, but I'm going to give her to a family, and I'll trust that they'll raise her right. And she got it right. Whoever she may be, she got it right. And so I give God the praise every time someone says, you bless me.
2: That's a beautiful answer. Praise God. But you happen to write many of your songs. Where does your inspiration come from?
1: I have to go back to what you alluded to earlier, Babby, is the fact that we're living in a world where there seemingly is no hope. Now, we know that Jesus is hope. His love is hope. But I write from a place of letting that person on the other end know that you can make it, that God has no respect of persons, that if you would just serve him, if you would just come to him, he'll make the difference in your life, and you really can have a better life than you have right now. It might be good right now, but your tomorrow can be even better with Christ. I recall being in church and being hurt in church and not going through things that I didn't cause. It was just a season that I had to walk through because God was making me. He was maturing me. And people in the church were not at a level that they could understand. So they act like they acted, you know. And again, as you mature in God, you don't hold anybody captive to what they didn't know. You just thank God that on the other side of through, you made it. So, you know, I am my brother's keeper. I am my sister's keeper. And I don't want to just sing songs that no one can relate to because I like them. You know, just even in my song selection, I have to sing songs that minister to the people of God, and even those who may not know God.
2: Everybody, I'm talking today with Benita Burney Simmons, and as you can tell, she is a woman who is deeply passionate about her relationship with the Lord, and that passion comes through her music. She is a powerful singer, and in just a moment, we're going to hear her beautiful song called Breakthrough. But Benita, I want you to tell us, you know, we hear a lot about that word. We see that word all over Christian television. We read about that word in books. It's kind of a buzzword, you know, in Christian circles today.
1: Mm-hmm.
2: But I want you to tell us, in your own words, what does it mean to have a breakthrough?
1: Oh, wow. When I think about breakthrough, I think about a situation or a obstacle that has blocked me, that I have maybe been confronted with, and I can't get through it because of maybe, let's just say, because of fear or because of shame or because of past mistakes or just because of poor decision making. And then I'm able, through faith, to go through that thing that had me bound, that thing that had me blocked, that thing that had me so disappointed through my own ignorance, perhaps. Breakthrough for me means being on the other side of what God has called me to be, coming out of what had had me bound or had me destroyed and being on the other side of it. So I break through. I break through all of the naysayers, what they said, what couldn't be. I break through the mindset of folks that say, hey, you're too old to do that. I break through different stereotypes. I break through to what God has for me.

0: praise God for Benita Bernie Simmons, and what a beautiful song called Breakthrough. What a powerful song called Breakthrough. And I'm just so grateful that the message of this song reminds us that whatever it is that we're going through, Jesus Christ has given us the victory. And so thank you, Benita, for delivering such a powerful song. I want you to tell our listeners about how God is using the song. Some very exciting things are happening with the song. And I want you to tell us some of the ways that, or one of the ways that God has used the song in recent days.
1: Well, I'll be so glad to share that with you and your audience, Babbie. On June the 28th, we were in Atlanta, Georgia, for a movie premiere. And the song Breakthrough was chosen to be the soundtrack of this movie. And we give God the glory, and we know that it was God, because prior to being asked to be a part of this movie, we didn't know the producer nor the director, none of the production team. It was just a move of God. I'll share it with you like this. The producer, my producer, he wrote the song in 2006. And he said, Benita, I have a song and I need you to record it. When I get ready, I'll let you know. I'm like, okay. He calls me in 2015. So, you know, that's 9 years. So we go ahead and we record it. But before we record it, there were some things that God wanted me to share in the song. So I was obedient. I did what God had given me to do. We recorded it. 2016, we received a Gospel Image Award for the song Breakthrough. Well, again, we had no knowledge that it was going to be a movie, had no knowledge of any of that. We just wanted to do a song that will be a blessing to the people of God and all its hearers. So my road manager, Mr. Robert Brock, hi, Robert, if you're listening, he was on Facebook, and he saw where in Atlanta there was open call for singers and dancers and actors and actresses, anyone who felt like they could be a part of an inspirational movie, who had some experience, there was an open audition. And so he just, you know, was reading that and everything. And so, of course, I didn't think that I was going to go and audition, because I didn't feel that leading. However, he felt an unction to send the production team our song. Well, a few months later, they called me and said, hey, you know, we really think that this should be in our movie. Now, it might not make any sense, or to anybody that's listening, it might not even be exciting to anyone, but let me tell you why it's exciting to me. Prior to us getting that phone call, the producer, she said her movie's title was something totally different. Her pastor, New Year's Eve night 2016, said 2017 is going to be the year of breakthrough. And, you know, of course, everybody's celebrating New Year's Eve. You know, they're celebrating because God is going to give them a breakthrough in 2017 for whatever they need. She goes back to her production team and says, hey, we need to change the title to the movie to Breakthrough.
0: God, that he is using you. He's using your music. He's using your spirit. He's using your voice and all that he has given you to proclaim the message of the gospel. And again, the name of the song and the movie is called Breakthrough. How can we see the movie?
1: Well, right now they are shopping it for distribution, so it's still independent. It was, you know, the premiere was in Atlanta. But if anyone would Google Chris Scott or Facebook Chris Scott, she is the producer, they could get more information. But you also can go online to get more information at www.breakthroughthemovie.org.
0: Oh, beautiful, because we cannot wait to see it, and we cannot wait to hear your song in the movie. Because,
1: yes,
0: you know, this is what we teach and tell people in our annual conference called The Inner Circle. We want singers, songwriters, and self-published authors to know that the playing field has been leveled now because of the Internet. The same
1: mm-hmm.
0: opportunities that, you know, everyone has, we have.
1: Mm-hmm.
0: But we
1: yes,
0: have to take the gifts and talents that God has given us and we have to raise the standard. We want to meet or exceed the standard that has already been set, not just in the industry, but God's standard of excellence. And so
1: yes,
0: I commend
1: ma'am.
0: You today for doing an excellent job in writing a great song that has beautiful lyrics, a wonderful vocal, great production, and the Lord is using it in a way that goes beyond your dreams and your imagination. So we do want people to know that not only are you the consummate artist, but you are a strong believer in the Lord, and you have a heart for your community. You've established a nonprofit called Tried by Fire, which is a ministry that helps women who are coming out of prison. We just want to help people to understand that you're not just a shining star. You're not just somebody who is seeking the spotlight, but you do have a heart for ministry.
1: Yes, ma'am.
0: I want you to tell people how they can contact you. Can you give us some information about how
1: yes,
0: we can
1: ma'am.
0: Find you on the Internet?
1: Yes, ma'am. First of all, you can go to my website, and it is my full name. It's www.BonitaBernieSimmons.com. You can follow me on Twitter and Instagram at Bonita Bernie Sim. That's at Bonita Bernie and S-I-M, not my whole last name spelled out. And then you can like me on Facebook. And I'm there. And as I tell the kids, and they just laugh at me, I said, you can always Google me, just Bonita Bernie Simmons.
0: And if you need to know how to spell Bonita Bernie Simmons' name, it's right here on the Internet, right here on your screen in the metadata, Bonita Bernie Simmons. 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Well, Bonita, thank you so very much, my friend, for being a blessing to us. We love your spirit here at Babby Mason Radio. We love your music, and we loved your gift, and we thank God for being able to talk with you today. The Lord bless you, all right?
1: Thank you. God bless you.
0: And, dear listeners, thank you so very much for listening to Babby Mason Radio today. It is our distinct pleasure to be able to bring Babby's House on the radio and to introduce you to wonderful singers and songwriters like Bonita Bernie Simmons, people who have a heart for God and a heart for music, and that's the reason why we exist here on Babby Mason Radio. 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That's what we want to know. Will you reach out to me? Email me today. 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Well, God bless you. And we hope that you'll log on again to listen to Babby's House on the radio another time when we're talking to great guests and hearing great music and encouraging words right here on Babby's House on the radio. Until the next time we get together, may the Lord God bless you real good.
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you already have it. He sees the worst of you and loves you still. Your sins of tomorrow and failings of the future will not surprise Him. He sees them now. Every day and deed of your life has passed before His eyes and been calculated in His decision. He knows you better than you know you and has reached this verdict. He loves you still. No discovery will disillusion Him. No rebellion will dissuade Him. He loves you with an everlasting love. God's love. Never failing, never ending. This is Max Lucado.

0: How do you define love? Most everyone knows it's real, but who can really describe it? I sure can't define love, but the Bible can. It says love is patient and kind, not envious or selfish or arrogant. Love doesn't keep records when people let us down. Love is being happy for the success of others. It's optimistic and believes in others. It puts up with a lot and never gives up. To sum it all up, love is so much more than a feeling. It's the commitment to love a person no matter what. It's a decision, an action verb. Dr. DeBakey, the famous heart surgeon out of Houston, once received a letter from an 11-year-old girl. She asked, "Is there any love in an artificial heart?" The answer is no. But love can be found in an old heart made new by the power of Jesus. This is Bryant Wright speaking right from my new heart because of a heart transplant by the great physician, Jesus.
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0: Here's Dr. Charles Stanley, keeping believers in touch with God.
1: If God the Father loved us so much that He would save us from our sins by giving His Son Jesus at Calvary, listen, anything else I've ever asked Him for in my life, anything that you will ever ask Him for as long as you live, you will never ask God for anything that will demand even anywhere close to as much love as He has already expressed to you in the cross of Calvary. When He has expressed that kind of love, sacrificial love, the gift of His own Son, if He has already given me His very best, anything else that I ask for, anything else that comes my way is less than that. How could I ever doubt the love of God? How could I question the kind of love that comes from a Father who is willing to give His only begotten Son to die at Calvary? If you question God's love, look at the cross.
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0: Here's author and songwriter Babbie Mason and Women of Hope director Dr. Peggy Banks on God's love for you.
1: This book, I Am a Daughter of the Most High King, is a huge reminder to every woman that you, first of all, you're God's daughter. In the passage where Jesus touches the woman with the issue of blood, mm-hmm. he calls her daughter, mm-hmm. a term of endearment. And the Lord loves us today as women, and he wants what is best for us, mm-hmm. and he is our father. And maybe somebody who's listening today doesn't have a good relationship with her earthly father, mm-hmm. but this book reminds us that you have a heavenly father.
2: Yes.
1: Who loves you, who is pleased with you, who is not condemning you, who is not pointing fingers at you, who is not keeping score, mm-hmm. but he loves you,
2: yeah.
1: and wants you to know that he has a plan for your life.
0: 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That's Babbie.com.

Did you know that the Bible is God's love letter to you? From cover to cover, He's calling out your name. From the table of contents all the way back to the maps in the back of the Bible, He's charting your life's course. From the first hallelujah to the last amen, God wants to write His love story on the tablet of your heart. Each page is engraved with His invitation to come and be refreshed by His goodness, His mercy, and His favor. Every promise is signed, sealed, and delivered as if it were an arrow aimed straight for the target. So the next time you hear the words, "God loves you," don't just say, "Isn't that nice?" and then walk away unaffected to live beneath your privilege. But as a blood-bought, born-again child of God, begin living as one who knows that every promise in the book belongs to you. Turn that fundamental truth over and over in your heart today and make it a practice to rehearse the powerful promise that God loves you. And you'll begin to discover a relationship with Jesus that most people fail to realize. It's true, my friend. God really loves you. This is Babbie Mason with Encouraging Words.

Would you do what Jesus did? He exchanged the worship of angels for the company of killers. If you were God, would you? I wouldn't, but Christ did. This is Max Lucado. Jesus humbled himself. He went from commanding angels to sleeping in the straw. Why? Because that is what love does. It puts the loved before itself. Your place in heaven was more important to him than his place in heaven, so he gave up his so you could have yours. It's time to let his love cover all the things in your life. Every promise broken, every cross word and harsh word, his love covers all things. Let it. Do it for his sake, for the peace of your heart. Do it for their sake, for the people in your life. Let his love fall on you so yours can fall on them. In this day of Advent, this is Max Lucado.

I'll never forget that Sunday morning during our church worship service when our pastor instructed those of us in the congregation to turn to our neighbor and say these words, "I am God's favorite." I heard the words as they came out of my mouth, but I wasn't sure I really understood what they meant. Now, I've always known that God loves me. I'm a preacher's kid. I grew up in church. I was playing the piano for my father's church full-time by age 9. So honestly speaking, knowing God loves me was enough. I was satisfied with that, but I never considered the thought that I could ever be God's favorite. I thought, now surely that's overstepping a boundary. If God had favorites, then certainly I couldn't be one of them. Perhaps David, a man after God's own heart, or the Apostle Paul, who wrote over half the New Testament, or Mary, the mother of Jesus, and a host of others could stand ahead of me in line for that prize. But me, God's favorite? I didn't know about that. Those words troubled me at first. Initially, I thought, how could I be God's favorite? I have a past riddled with mistakes. I've got a history of broken relationships. I've got issues and challenges. So the words motivated me to seek God and the truth of His word. As I studied the scriptures, I found the words of Jesus in John chapter 17, verses 22 and 23. This red letter passage is known as the high priestly prayer of Jesus. First of all, it gives me a great sense of hope and comfort knowing that as Jesus was facing the most critical hours of his earthly life, he was praying for us. Think about that, dear friend. Jesus prays for you. And here is a portion of what he prayed. He says to the Father, "I have given them the glory you gave me, so they may be one as we are one. I am in them and you are in me. May they experience such perfect unity that the world will know that you sent me and that you love them just as much as you love me." After reading those verses, the weight of their profound truth deeply impacted me. I even said aloud, "What? Lord, you mean you love me just as much as you love Jesus?" I read the verses again and again, and each time the answer from God's word came flooding back as a profound yes. The great love that God has for you is not about your performance, but it's about God's ability to keep his word. We don't get what we deserve, which is death. We get what Jesus deserves, eternal life, beautiful and abundant. You are God's favorite, not because of who you are, but because of whose you are. There's nothing you can do to make God love you any more, and there's nothing you can do to make him love you any less. He doesn't love you because you're good. He loves you because you're his. God's deep and abiding love for me has impacted every area of my life. Understanding this has helped me to love others. And as I embrace the reality of this truth that God loves me just as much as he loves Jesus, well, this has given me the freedom to even love myself. Now, at first, you might find it easy to conclude that because you may have messed up in life way too many times, that God couldn't love you or that he loves the next person more. But the Word of God assures us, the Word of God is clear, that because of what Jesus did at the cross, because of his great sacrifice, it was enough to pay the penalty for my sin and yours, past, present, and future, once and for all. His love is not just for the next person. His love is for you. You don't deserve it. You can't earn it. You can never be good enough or go to church enough. You can't pray enough or pay enough to qualify for this love. But it's not about what you have done. It's all about what Jesus has done for you. God has always loved you, and he always will. He didn't start loving you the day that you accepted Christ as Savior. He didn't start to love you when you decided to obey his commands. He didn't start to love you when you decided to love him back. He loves you without condition and without exception, right where you are, right at this very moment. So, my friend, here's a short quiz for you. In the Bible, what do you call those who are from Canaan? They're called Canaanites, right?
And those from Midian? They're called the Midianites. And what about those who live in and dwell in the land of Israel? We call them the Israelites. Well, what do you call those of us who live in and occupy the land of favor? We are called favorites. And it's not because of who you are that you walk in this position of favoritism, but it's because of whose you are. Will you embrace that truth today, my friend? Remember, you are God's favorite. I want to encourage you to make this declaration of your faith today. Say this after me. I am God's favorite, not because of what I have done, but because of what Jesus Christ has done for me. Let's pray together. Dear Heavenly Father, we thank you so very much for your love, and we are overwhelmed by how much you love us. Thank you for caring for us the way you do. What a blessing it is to know that being a recipient of your love doesn't depend, not even for a moment, on us. We know that it's not about us, but it's about what you, through your precious Son Jesus, has done for us. It's so good to know that nothing we have ever done or ever could do will separate us from your love. Today, regardless of how we feel, we'll determine to live like the children of God we know that we are. Help us, Lord, never to take that powerful truth for granted. And it's in Jesus' mighty name we pray with thanksgiving.

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1: Here's another promise from God's Word, found in the book of 1 Corinthians, chapter 16, verse 13. Be on your guard. Stand firm in the faith. Be courageous. Be strong. 1 Corinthians, chapter 16, verse 13.

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It's not always easy. Psalm 37, verse 23. The steps of a good man are ordered by the Lord, and he delighteth in his way. Living your best life now is not always easy. Sometimes it's downright difficult. For instance, you may be experiencing some sort of adversity in your life today. You may not be exactly where you want to be physically, emotionally, intellectually, or spiritually. Someone close to you may be hard to get along with. Or maybe you have other obstacles in your path. Regardless of what's going on in your life, don't use that as an excuse to live in discouragement and despair. Understand, the tough times of life cause us to grow. That's when our faith is stretched. We may not like it, but if we can keep the right attitude, God has promised to use that difficulty for our good. He'll use it for our advantage. Your faith is similar to a muscle. It grows stronger through resistance. It's exercised when it's being stretched, when it's being pushed. That's why God does not usually deliver us from adversity overnight. He uses those tough times to build our spiritual muscles. And some people live in despair and disappointment. It's all because their circumstances are not exactly what they desire them to be. Our scripture today says that the steps of a good man are ordered by the Lord. If God is directing our steps, we can be confident that He is aware of our circumstances. Choose to enjoy each day in spite of your circumstances. Every day you live with a negative attitude, dominated by your discouragements, is a day that you've wasted. Understand, adversities are simply a test of your faith. Perhaps God wants to see how you will treat other people when you're not being treated well. He may want to see how you're going to respond if you don't get the promotion you were hoping for, or what kind of attitude you're going to have if your prayers aren't answered as quickly as you would like. In those tough times, our character is developed. Friend, God will not allow a difficulty to come into your life unless He has a purpose for it. Granted, there are times when we can't understand what we're going through or why, but we must learn to trust God and believe that He's going to bring some kind of good out of it. Today's prayer for your best life now. God, I may not understand this, but I know You have me here for a reason. This situation may not be good, but I know that You will work it out for my good. It's stretching me. I know I'm growing, and I'm going to come out of this stronger, happier, healthier, and better off than I was previously.

You don't influence God's love. You can't affect the love of God. If your actions altered his devotion, then God would not be love. Instead, he would be a human, for this is human love. Don't you need a fountain of love that won't run dry? You'll find one on a stone-cropped hill outside Jerusalem's walls, where Jesus hangs, cross-nailed and thorn-crowned. When you feel unloved, ascend this mount and meditate long and hard on heaven's love for you. Both eyes beaten shut, shoulders as raw as ground beef, lips bloody and split, fists of hair yanked from his beard, gasps of air escaping his lungs. And as you peer into the crimsoned face of heaven's only Son, remember this: God showed his great love for us by sending Christ to die for us while we were still sinners. This is Max Lucado.

0: Hey everybody, this is Babby Mason and I have the awesome privilege of being here today with Micah Stampley. He is a phenomenal international worship artist and he has a brand new project called To the King Vertical Worship. And I want to just offer the microphone to have him to give you a word of encouragement today. Brother Micah Stampley, it's good to see you again.
1: It's good to be seen and not viewed.
0: Amen. I like that.
1: Yeah. You know, all of you guys who are listening out there, let me encourage you to just really, really, in every aspect of our lives, whatever we're pursuing, whatever our dreams and our goals are, you have to be in the center of God's will. And what better way to know His will is having a very solid and close relationship with the Father. He can give you instructions in your dreams. He'll give you dreams and you wake up and you start writing things down. Whatever you need to do, stay connected to the presence of God. And there you will find safety, clarity, creativity, and everything that you need.

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1: Hello, this is Babbie Mason, and I'd like to tell you the story behind the song, A World of Difference. One day, I decided I'd like to just take a little time for some retail therapy, and so I went to a nearby department store just to spend $19.99. You know, nothing serious, but $19.99 on a candle or some lavender soap. I had stepped inside the lobby of the store, and I got in my cart, when right behind me was an older lady, probably in her mid-80s, but I'll tell you, this lady had it going on. She was coiffed from head to toe. She had on a hat that was turned just so, and she had on a beautiful tweed suit with a scarf and matching shoes and a handbag. I couldn't help but take a moment to compliment this dear lady who was right behind me. I turned around and I said, "Excuse me, my friend, but let me just tell you how nice you look today. You are beautiful." Well, that dear lady took that compliment and she began to strut her stuff. She walked a few steps ahead of me like she was on a model's runway. She put her hands on her hips and she turned on her heels and walked back toward me, and I applauded her for her efforts. And I said, "Oh, girlfriend, you got it going on." I just encouraged her because she was just such a vibrant spirit. Well, we laughed and had a wonderful moment together as two strangers just meeting on a shopping excursion that day. And then she said something that just turned my heart into pure putty. She said this. She said, "You know, ma'am, just 6 months ago, my husband passed away," she said. And she said, "Now my house is quiet." And she said, "In the past 6 months, I have had no one to tell me how nice I looked." She told me that her husband would always compliment her on her appearance. And she said in the last 6 months, there had been no one there to tell her how beautiful she looked. She said my compliment was the first compliment she had had in 6 months. I knew right then that God was in that moment. And I just assured her that God was with her, that she was not alone, that God was present even in her home. And then I

said this. I said, "Dear one, do you mind if I pray for you?" And I'll tell you, my friend, I have done that on occasion while I'm shopping or in the grocery store or at the gas station when I see someone in need and I see that their heart is really searching. I ask people, "Do you mind if I pray for you?" And not one single solitary time has anyone ever said no. Well, I prayed for that dear lady, and she was just so, her heart was so full of gratitude. I saw tears welling up in her eyes, and she reached out to me and gave me a hug, and I hugged her back like I was her long-lost friend. And this is what I want you to know, my friend, that you are the light of the world. You are the salt of the earth. You are like a city that sits upon a hill. And you're to let your light so shine before men that they may see your good works and glorify your Father in heaven. I want you to listen to this song called A World of Difference. And just remember, as you go out into the world, as you shine your light for Christ, you are making a world of difference.

That is such a powerful song. That's why I love to write songs that celebrate the truth of God's word. You know, whether you speak the truth or read the truth or sing the truth, the Bible says you shall know the truth and the truth shall make you free. Stay tuned for more great music that celebrates the truth of God's word right here on Babbie Mason Radio.

Jeremiah chapter 29, 11 through 13. For I know the thoughts I think toward you, says the Lord, thoughts of peace and not of evil, to give you a future and a hope. Then you will call upon me and go and pray to me, and I will listen to you. And you will seek me and find me when you search for me with all of your heart.

keep on loving each other as brothers. Do not forget to entertain strangers, for by doing so, some people have entertained angels without knowing it. Hebrews chapter 13, verses 1 and 2.

Proverbs chapter 3, verses 5 and 6. Trust in the Lord with all your heart, and lean not on your own understanding. But in all your ways acknowledge him, and he shall direct your path.

John chapter 3, verse 16. For God loved the world so much that he gave his only Son, so that everyone who believes in him will not perish but have eternal life.

0: Babby Mason talks about love like that.
1: I was expecting some family members to come to our home for dinner, and so I thought I would go to the local barbecue restaurant to ask the lady who owns the restaurant for a little help in preparing some of the sides. While I was in the restaurant, there was a lady sitting at the counter, and she looked up at me and she said, "Hey, are you Babby Mason?" I said, "Well, yeah, I would be." She said, "You should sing a song for us right now." Well, this was right in the middle of the dinner hour at 6:30 in the evening. Well, I didn't have any more sense but to say, "Okay." And so without any introduction or any second thought, I lifted up my hands and I raised up my head and I belted out a chorus of "How Great Thou Art" right there in the middle of the restaurant. Well, while I was singing, the most amazing thing happened. The Holy Spirit ushered himself into that room and people began to respond to the presence of the Lord. Men took off their caps. People laid down their forks and began to worship right in the middle of the dinner hour. When I was finished, there was some applause and there were some amens as people went back to eating their meals. I was totally amazed that God would reveal his presence in such a beautiful way. Well, I hugged the proprietor's neck and as I was heading for the door, the cook came out of the kitchen and she said, "Excuse me, Babby, but can I speak with you for a moment?" I said, "Certainly, my friend. What can I do for you?" She said, "You know, you thought you came in here to talk with the owner of this restaurant about preparing some sides for your meal, but I know that the Lord sent you into this restaurant just for me." She said, "It's been pretty hard to make it these last few months trying to raise 3 kids on this part-time job." She said, "I'm grateful for this job, but it's really been rough. I got way too much mother, not enough money." She said, and "sometimes when I pray, I wonder if my prayers are even reaching the ceiling." She said, "Sometimes I wonder if God even knows I'm down here." "And then you would come in here tonight," she said, "and you would sing that song. And now I know God loves me, that he knows where I am and who I am, and I'm not alone." I assured my friend that that is exactly right. I reminded her that Jesus says, "I'll never leave you, nor will I forsake you, but I'm with you even until the end of the age." You know, my friend, you and I carry the fragrance of Christ. And wherever we go, wherever we are, wherever we encounter people as believers, when they encounter us, they're encountering Christ within us. The book of 1 Corinthians tells us in the 13th chapter, "Now abides these 3 things, faith, hope, and love. But the greatest of these is love."

Did you know that the Bible is God's love letter to you? From cover to cover, He's calling out your name. From the table of contents all the way back to the maps in the back of the Bible, He's charting your life's course. From the first hallelujah to the last amen, God wants to write His love story on the tablet of your heart. Each page is engraved with His invitation to come and be refreshed by His goodness, His mercy, and His favor. Every promise is signed, sealed, and delivered as if it were an arrow aimed straight for the target. So the next time you hear the words, "God loves you," don't just say, "Isn't that nice?" and then walk away unaffected to live beneath your privilege. But as a blood-bought, born-again child of God, begin living as one who knows that every promise in the book belongs to you. Turn that fundamental truth over and over in your heart today and make it a practice to rehearse the powerful promise that God loves you. And you'll begin to discover a relationship with Jesus that most people fail to realize. It's true, my friend. God really loves you. This is Babbie Mason with Encouraging Words.

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Bless the Lord, O my soul, and forget not all his benefits. Psalm 103, verses 1 and 2.

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Nehemiah 8:6, and Ezra blessed the Lord, the great God, and all the people answered, Amen. Amen. Lifting up their hands, they bowed their heads and worshiped the Lord with their faces to the ground. When we receive a word from the Lord, our answer should be, Amen. Let the church say, Amen.

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1: Hello, this is Babbie Mason, and thank you for listening to Babbie Mason Radio. Do you need a word of prayer today? Allow me to pray for you right now. Dear Lord, thank you for that dear one that is listening to Babbie Mason Radio. I thank you, Lord, that wherever they are, you are present in their current circumstances, whatever they may be. Thank you, Lord, that you never change, but that you are the same yesterday, today, and forevermore. In Jesus' name, amen.

0: And we know that in all things God works for the good of those who love him, who have been called according to his purpose. Romans chapter 8, verse 28.
1: Can you hear me?

0: This is Max Licato. My wife has a heart for single moms. She loves to include them at the table when we go to a restaurant. Through the years, I've noticed a common appreciation from them. They love it when I pull out their chair. More than once, they've specifically thanked me. One mom in particular comes to mind. "My," she said, brushing the sudden moisture from her eye, "it's been a while since anyone did that." Has it been a while for you as well? People can be so rude. We snatch parking places, we forget names. Could you use some courtesy? Has it been a while since someone pulled out your chair? Then let Jesus. Don't hurry through this thought. Receive the courtesy of Christ. He's your groom. Let Christ do what He longs to do, for as you receive His love, you'll find it easier to give yours away. This is Max Licato.
1: I'm Miriam Neff with New Beginnings. Opening your heart is not for the faint of heart. If you doubt this, get to know a family with adopted children. Get to know a family who have adopted children from diverse cultures or races different from their own. They can tell you of the times their hearts have broken, when their love was not enough to fill the hole in their child's heart, when the world's bias and unkindness was beyond what they could control, when the damage was beyond fixing. You can help. Don't ask them, "Is that your real child?" I'm tempted to answer, "No, it's my plastic one." Our humor gets a little crazy of necessity. Read scripture that tells us that heaven's population will be multicolored and multicultural. The blessings of an open heart are huge.
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1: Keep on loving each other as brothers. Do not forget to entertain strangers, for by doing so, some people have entertained angels without knowing it. Hebrews chapter 13, verses 1 and 2.

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1: How many of you want to know him tonight? This song is what it's all about. I want to know you so well. Nothing can make me doubt you.

0: Hello, everybody, and welcome to Cantaloupe Cafe. I am Babbie Mason, and I'm here with my partner in time and rhyme, Donna Douglas-Watley. And together, Donna Douglas and I love to celebrate the songs that we have written across our 30-something year career as songwriters. And I'm a gospel recording artist, and I've sung, if not all, most of the songs that we have written together. And it's always a joy to come to Cantaloupe Cafe and share the stories behind the songs, the inspiration, and inspire you to carry out the messages, because they're all written, we believe, from the heart of God. So, Donna, how are you doing today, my friend? What's going on in your world?
1: Oh, I'm doing just great. How are you doing, Bab?
0: I'm doing extremely well, my friend, doing extremely well. Listen, yeah. Donna, I just want to say thank you for allowing me the joy of being able to partner with you to create, I think, some of the most beautiful songs ever. And one of the songs that we're going to talk about today is a song that we wrote back in the 90s. But what I love about the truths of God's word is the messages never get old. And this is one of those songs. The Only Hope is a timeless message. I love this message. And what do you have to say about the song, The Only Hope?
1: Well, when you think that we wrote it, I don't know, in the 90s maybe?
0: In the 90s, definitely.
1: And you think about the lyric, the verse starts, "There is much confusion in the world today. Peace has turned to fighting. Love has turned to hate. This is not what God intended. This is not what he had planned. Things are very different now than when we first began. We say God is our Father. We say we trust in him, yet we've left his ways for our ways. And we've fallen into sin. Yet we claim to seek forgiveness, and we say we trust in him, but God would not have led us to this place where we now live. The only hope for the world is Jesus." And I remember years ago when you sung this on the Billy Graham Crusade, and I was up in New York, and the CD had just come out, and I was having a meeting with somebody who was not happy that I was a Christian. And, you know, he wasn't happy that I was trying to pitch TV things when I was a songwriter. And he asked me how I got into songwriting. And I told him I found out Jesus conquered death forever, and I was really excited about it. And in that conversation, I said, you know, "Have you ever heard of Billy Graham?" And he said, "Yes." And I said, "Well, at 8 o'clock tonight, my friend's going to sing this song on the Billy Graham Crusade." And so I

0: began reciting this lyric to him, and this hard-hearted, very closed to anything spiritual person I was meeting with began to weep across the desk from me. And it just said to me, no matter who you are, what you do, where you're from, we all need the hope that we can only find in Jesus. And that was 30 years ago, and now here we are talking about the same song today. And look at our world. We still need the only hope that we can find through Jesus.
1: Yeah, you know, I find it amazing, Dee, that two things are certain. The love of God and the sinful heart of man. You know,
0: yes.
1: God's love never changes. He is the same yesterday, today, and forevermore. And sadly enough, the hearts of men are the same. The heart of man and his need for Christ has never changed. And this is why I think it is so important that you and I and people who consider themselves believers, God has given you an assignment, just like he's given Donna and I an assignment to take our songs and share them with the world, to share the messages with the world. He's given you an assignment to carry the love of God, to carry the message of Christ into your world, wherever it is where the Lord takes you. And my, you know, my definition of hope is not, you know, something light and frivolous, but I like, well, I hope, you know, the weather gets better, or I hope, you know, I can beat the traffic today. But hope, I believe the biblical definition of hope through our faith in Christ would be something like this, that hope is the confident expectation through Christ that our best and brightest days are still ahead of us. So no matter where you are in the world, no matter what's going on in your world, know that your best is not behind you, but your best is still out there in front of you. So I want to play this song called The Only Hope, and Donna and I wrote these beautiful lyrics with the inspiration of the Holy Spirit, and I was able to sing this song on one of my projects. Of course, all these songs are available on iTunes. You can just go to iTunes and YouTube and all these platforms that are online and check out these beautiful songs. But let's take a listen to The Only Hope right now, and we'll talk with you on the other side of this song. Take a listen.

0: you know, Dee, from front to back, I love that song. But particularly, I love that bridge because it soars. You know, the only peace is the Prince of Peace moving in our hearts today. The only good news is the good news that Jesus is the way. That, to me, the song is well written. The message is stunning. The melody and the lyric, the production, I think everything about that song is beautiful. And it shines and sings the definition of hope, that hope is not wishing and thinking, but hope is a person, and that person is Jesus Christ.
1: Yes. And, you know, the song is sort of a global, universal, broad stroke kind of lyric for the most part. But, you know, we have such an opportunity on a daily basis to be the hope that someone needs or is looking for. And I'm reminded of a time when you and I were on the phone together having a conversation, and you interrupted our conversation because you saw this woman walking with a walker down the side of the highway. And I remember, you know, I mean, you always make me laugh when you do stuff, but you said, you know, Dee, I see this woman with a walker walking down the highway, and she, you know, she's really out in the middle of nowhere, not really close to anything. And you know I'm not going to be able to just pass her by, but stay on the phone with me.
2: You know, a lot of people
0: I remember this day.
2: In the world. Remember that? And she said, you know,
0: I remember it so well.
1: You know, she could be packing a gun or something, but stay on the phone with me. And so you rolled down your window and you said, ma'am, you know, where are you going? And she was going to, she's headed like to Walmart or something, and quite a ways away. And so you said, Dee, hang on the phone with me. Hold on a minute. Let me make sure this is legit. So you helped her walk.
0: Let's make sure that this woman on a walker is not packing a pistol, right?
2: Is not packing a pistol or anything, or has an accomplice in the bushes, you know. And so you got her situated in the car.
1: And I was still on the phone, and I heard her say, wait a minute, are you Babbie Mason? And y'all started talking, and I'm still on the phone, and you forgot about me. And I'm like, Bab.
0: And so I think it's pretty safe. We can hang up now.
2: I said, I think it's safe. You can hang up now. I'm pretty sure you're going to be okay. But you know, you were that woman's hope.
1: You know, you offered her hope that day. You know, I think, as I recall, it was like a very hot summer day, steamy, and there she is, probably a couple, 3 miles from where she was going, on foot with a walker, and you became her hope and her blessing of the day. And all of us, if we keep up our antenna, if we just keep our eyes and our ears and our hearts open, the Lord will so faithfully direct us to represent him well upon the earth. And you always do that. I mean, you do it so well. And I'm so
0: proud
1: of you.
0: Thank you, honey. I think not only did I have the opportunity to minister to her, but God used her to minister to me in that we all need hope. You know, I need hope, and that woman needed hope. And we have the, oftentimes, most times, pretty much all the time, we have the wherewithal to lift somebody up. Isn't that what the Bible says in Isaiah 61, to the Spirit of the Lord is upon me. He has anointed me to bind up those that are broken, to preach the acceptable year of the Lord, to shine his light in darkness, to be an agent of hope and healing. And that's what this song, and not just this song, but this Christian walk is all about. And I'm glad we were able to highlight this song today. Well, our show is, the clock on the wall says we got to get up out of here. But Dee, thank you for letting me partner with you in Time and Rhyme and to write some beautiful songs that lift up people. I want to encourage you all to reach out to me at my, absolutely, my friend. You can reach out to me at my official website at babbie.com. 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How can we find you on the website, Dee?
2: 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Yep.
0: Very good. Well, thank you all for joining us today for another episode of Cantaloupe Cafe. And until the next time we get together around this microphone, God bless you and yours real good. We'll talk to you soon.
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4: Nehemiah 8 and 6, and Ezra blessed the Lord, the great God, and all the people answered, Amen. Amen. Lifting up their hands, they bowed their heads and worshiped the Lord with their faces to the ground. When we receive a word from the Lord, our answer should be amen. Let the church say amen.

Hallelujah. Hallelujah. You know, when I think about it, I started in the church as a little girl, 7 years old, and grandmother used to take me to church back in Tulsa, Oklahoma, and I used to sing for the Lord, and I used to sing in the adult choir, and I loved the Lord with all my heart. By the time I was 9 years old, I was gung-ho, and my grandmother even said to me one day, she said, you know, baby, God's going to use you one day. And I didn't know what she meant, but I knew I liked the sound of God using me. By the time I was 11 years old, my mother and father and my five brothers and my little sister, we moved from Tulsa to California. My dad's job has transferred him out here. And by the time I was 12 years old, I found myself in the nightclubs in Los Angeles. My mom and dad used to go to the clubs on the weekends. They didn't know the Lord Jesus. And grandma wasn't around anymore, so we just quit going to church. I was in the nightclubs at 12 years old, and that was the worst place and the last place I needed to be. But I had a praying grandmother. By the time I was 13 years old, I had recorded my first single and began to open up for people like Stevie Wonder and Aretha Franklin, B.B. King, and Bill Cosby. I remember opening up for him one time, and things began to happen. Hallelujah. Things began to happen all around me. The devil had a trap set. He was going to set me up because, see, I liked it. I liked the money. I was making a lot of money. And I liked the glamour. And I liked the applause because that said, I love you. We all want to be loved. Hallelujah. I didn't know that Jesus loved me. I didn't know it then. When I was 16 years old, I had had a baby out of wedlock. And by the time I was 17 years old, I left home and joined the cast of Hair. And I began to travel all across the country. I was making more money than my mom and dad put together by then, and things were looking pretty good. Then I was introduced to marijuana. Devil had a trap set. Next thing I know, it was pills. Pills to get up in the morning and pills to go to bed at night. Then it was the alcohol, and then I became very promiscuous and ran around with a lot of people I had no business being with. And one day I was introduced to cocaine, and I know that all drugs are a spirit, but this cocaine became my best friend. And I began to hang out with the devil, and I did everything that I was big and bad enough to do. And I'm not glorifying him, I'm just letting him know that I don't belong to you. Hallelujah. I've been set free. Hallelujah. Glory to God. I went on for about 12 years of my life, and I traveled with people, and I worked with Chaka Khan and Rufus, and I worked with Captain and Tennille and all the people in the studios, and I was good at my job, and I was quick, and I could demand double, triple scale, and I went to work, and I was high every day. The devil was trying to kill me, but I had a praying grandmother, never turned her back on me. Hallelujah. One time when I was in Houston, Texas, I met a man there, and I was getting ready to go on the road with Chaka Khan, and there was a group going on the road with us, Heatwave, and they had a man working with them, and he was doing their lights, and I didn't know this, but I met him on the road, and he was a nice guy, and you never would know it to look at him, but he was also, not only was a light director, but he was a cocaine dealer. See, devil knows how to really do it. So we began to be friends, and we began to date, and I began to get all the cocaine I wanted for free. How many of you know it wasn't for free?
But we came home, me and this young man, and we began to live together, and he was still selling drugs, and I began to make drops for him. I was dropping off cocaine and making a lot of foolish turns in my life, and my life began to do this spiral, downward spiral. I was going to hell. One night as I was getting loaded, I began to pass out. Then my head hit the wall. Boom! And I began to slide down the wall. And as I came to, all of my bodily fluids were doing their own thing and I was dying. But I had a praying grandmother. And I knew enough to call on the name of Jesus. Hallelujah. It wasn't a couple of days later that I was watching Christian television. And Grandma tells me she was laying on her face during this time, and she had been fasting for 2 weeks and just calling on the name of Jesus. Save my granddaughter. Save my granddaughter, Jesus. I watched Christian TV one night, and it was as if God himself said, that's enough. And he rebuked the devil from me long enough for me to make an intelligent decision. And I said, Jesus, I know you're real. If you'll just take all of this away from me, take all of the drugs, take them away, I'm tired. And I want you to know that instantly I was set free. Instantly I was delivered. Hallelujah. Glory. Hallelujah. Hallelujah. This was on a Friday night. And I want you to know that not only did God save and deliver me and set me free, but he saved that drug dealer, and he's my husband tonight, James Bailey.

0: the name Jesus.
1: Jesus.
0: Oh,
1: oh,
0: oh,
1: oh,
0: oh.
2: To those of you who are just joining us, I am your host, Gabby Nason, and today's conversation is with a very precious woman of God, a singer, a songwriter, a recording artist, a wonderful minister of the gospel in word and in song by the name of Denise Josiah. Let's talk about your project and particularly the song that we're going to feature today called God Meant It for Good.
3: You mentioned, Gabby, the track that we're featuring is called God Meant It for Good, and that's smack in the middle of the album. I mean, it'll pick you up and encourage your soul. You know, in this thing called life, we have so many ups and downs that we go through, and the song is straight out of the book of Genesis, actually, from the life of Joseph and what he had to go through when his brothers meant evil against him. And, you know, he was exalted. He was taken from the pit to the throne, as the lyrics say in this song. And, you know, it's taken out of that verse, Genesis 50, verse 20, where Joseph finally sees his brothers and he has to do the hardest thing in life, which is that word forgive. And he forgave his brothers, you know, when they came crying to him and, you know, talking about the death of their dad, and they felt so guilty for what they had done. But, you know, Joseph was the man, and he forgave them. And he said in Genesis 50, verse 20, "But as for you, you meant evil against me, but God meant it for good in order to bring it about as it is this day to save people alive." You know, God will turn things around for his glory. And ultimately, Joseph was made to save his family, to save the lost. And so my encouragement through this song is for anyone facing obstacles, anyone facing struggle in their lives, to know that they must just release things to God's control. He would take

0: Well, we are so grateful to be talking with Juanita Kraft today, a very gifted singer, songwriter, communicator, performer. You wrote a song called God Has a Plan for You, and it is a beautiful song, and we're going to hear the song here in just a moment, written by Juanita Kraft. Juanita, tell us how that song was inspired.
1: I guess about 20 years ago, I went through a very, I would say, painful divorce, and for a while, I just didn't know what to do with my life. It seemed like everything that I attempted was, it was just blocked. Felt like I was jumping over hurdles. Felt like I was just, every single thing that I was attempting that was being blocked. And I needed to hear that He's going to open up the gates and make the crooked places straight. And I didn't know how I was going to use that, baby. I really didn't. But it gave me a sense of comfort. If you do what God wants you to do, you will have His favor. I hope that this touches a lot of hearts, because there's some people out here that might think that they have no purpose. They might be even considering suicide, thinking that they have no value. But God has a plan for everybody.

Hi, this is Dr. Mary Sims, author of Move Past Your Pain, Discover Your Purpose. If you are having a challenge in your life or a trial, remember that God is good all the time, and that weeping will endure for a night, but joy comes in the morning, that tough times don't last, but God is always going to be there for you to help you through tough times. And I keep thinking about the woman in the book of Ruth, Naomi, and she was a woman who was just an ordinary person who struggled with depression. And I think some people will struggle with depression. She had a lot of loss in her life. She lost her son. She lost her husband, both sons, and her husband. That's a lot of tragedy, a lot of loss, a lot of grief. And so at one point, when she was so depressed, she was trying to convince her daughter-in-laws not to go back towards Jerusalem, where she heard that there was food there, because she was in tough times as well. There was a famine going on. And so she really was struggling. And matter of fact, you know, some of the words that came out of her mouth was like she was depressed. She said, "It's more bitter for me than for you, because the Lord's hand has turned against me." In other words, nothing good can happen for me now. And that's how a lot of people feel. Like, you know, even though I know God, with my circumstances, nothing good can come out of this right now. But still, she moved towards him in spite of the depression. And I think that's a good principle in terms of wanting to be transformed in our lives. If we move towards him and not away from him, he will meet us where we are, and transformation can start happening one step at a time.

And I saw another sign in heaven, great and marvelous, seven angels having the seven last plagues, for in them is filled up the wrath of God. And I saw as it were a sea of glass mingled with fire, and them that had gotten the victory over the beast, and over his image, and over his mark, and over the number of his name, stand on the sea of glass, having the hearts of God. And they sing the song of Moses, the servant of God,

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Jermaine is coming at this time.

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1: And I'm Babby Mason.
2: And this is Comfort Zone.
0: This is the time when we get together to talk about music and talk about gospel music specifically. And talk about that music that you love, that music that makes you feel good.
1: That's right. And music that makes you think.
0: Makes you think.
1: You know what I mean?
0: More importantly.
1: Well, because, yes, gospel music is a lot of times built around emotion, or
0: yes,
1: music that makes us emotional.
0: Yes.
1: You know, the beat.
0: Uh-huh.
1: And the rhythm and the style.
0: Uh-huh.
1: But what is gospel music without the gospel?
0: What is gospel music without the gospel?
1: What is gospel music without the message?
0: Well, that's what I'm asking.
1: Of the gospel.
0: Uh-huh.
1: So, you know, we got to get back to the story.
0: We do have to get back to the story, because the story of Jesus is the reason why we're here, right?
1: That's right.
0: It's
1: our lives. The gospel.
0: That's right. The gospel is that story. So let's talk about some of the songs that make us feel good and help to solidify that story. Now, I usually say ladies first, but I have to jump in there right now.
1: I'll give you permission today. That's all. It's okay.
0: So the first song that comes to mind for me is a song entitled They Say. And this song was recorded by Denise Williams and Philip Bailey. And it comes from a secular album entitled I'm So Proud. Now let me just say this. This song, it really helped to solidify my relationship with the Lord and helped me to understand who he was. Now, see, I didn't have a church.
1: About how old were you at the time and where were you?
0: I was 19 at the time, living at home in Philadelphia in my mother's house. Now, let me just set this up for you a little bit. I bought a brand new stereo. I had laid it away. Some of y'all remember.
1: Lay away.
0: Before credit cards.
1: Wait a minute. How much did you put down on it every week?
0: I don't even remember. I may have put $20 on it a week until I got it out of layaway. And I was so excited the day that I brought it home. And I went and I bought this album by Denise Williams, because she was one of my favorite artists at the time. And my oldest brother would tell me, you know, before you decide what the good songs are, play the album front to back. And so that's what I did. And so there were other secular songs on the album, like I'm So Proud, which was a remake of a Curtis Mayfield song, and you know, a couple of dance tunes on the song. And then all of a sudden, this song They Say came on, and I started listening to it, and the beat was nice, and I was enjoying it. But then as I began to listen to the words, something happened. Something changed in the atmosphere. And the song talks about Jesus, and it started to ask provocative questions and things that the world said about him, that he was just a man, he had a strangest plan, you know. And by the time it got to the vamp of the song, when Philip Bailey and Denise were trading back and forth, it was saying, Jesus, I'm going to praise his name. Mm. Now, for me, I was not churched. So praise his name was a new concept for me.
1: And this was on a secular
0: album.
1: Project.
0: Yes. Yes.
1: By a quote, secular artist.
0: Yes.
1: Because there was a season where Denise Williams came to the microphone as a gospel artist.
0: That's right.
1: And she started singing more gospel songs. But this was in that season where she had put this gospel song on the secular record.
0: Yes. And what a testimony it was, because she started to say, that there's a line in the song that says, well, let them say that it's a passing thing. No, but my life has changed. No. I'm not the same.
1: Mm.
0: Seasons pass and flowers fade, but what I found in Christ shall never pass away. I'm telling you, that put something in my heart, and that changed my life forever.
1: Now, as a young 19-year-old, who was unchurched, right?
0: Mm-hmm.
1: Had you had any kind of a background in loving gospel music, or any kind of background in church? I mean, was this like a new message to you, or what?
0: It was a new message, because, you know, I grew up listening to gospel music on the radio. Now, the music that I listened to on the radio was, you know, it was, you know, not to put anything, any of the artists down, but it was

0: It was James Cleveland. It was the Five Blind Boys of Alabama. It was, you know, quartet stuff. But this was one of the first songs, or should I say the first song, that opened up revelation in my spirit.
1: The very first song.
0: The very first song. I really did not, you know, because when I was growing up, I would hear songs and they would be nice songs and I would learn something about God. But for some reason, God used this song to touch my heart and to change it and to help me to understand who he was. I mean, if it sounds strange, I'm going to say it like this. I actually received a vision of who Jesus is through that song.
1: Wow.
0: Because it explained to me.
1: You know, as a songwriter, mm-hmm. And this is just a shout out. This is just a word of encouragement for every songwriter or every mm-hmm. wannabe songwriter, that you have so much responsibility in your pen.
0: Amen.
1: I mean, when you sit down to write a song,
0: yes,
1: and particularly if it's you call yourself a Christian,
0: yes,
1: be so aware of the responsibility that there is somebody on the receiving end of your song.
0: Yes,
1: that you. Please hope and pray that what you say in
0: say
1: that
0: it.
1: Song is making a difference in
0: oh,
1: their
0: yeah.
1: life. Because we're talking about a song. What you're saying is this song was a lifeline to you.
0: It would.
1: The next thing you know, your heart was being touched
0: yes,
1: and changed.
0: And changed.
1: For the kingdom of God.
0: Amen. And it changed my life. It changed the direction of my life and how I thought and who I was supposed to be.
1: Wow.
0: It was that impactful for me.
1: Well, you know, I love the fact that you tell us in your story that you didn't grow up in church.
0: No.
1: You heard gospel music, kind of like a lot of people who didn't go to church, but they had an appreciation for God.
0: Right.
1: They had an appreciation of God and appreciation for, you know, church music, but they were not involved in church and church was not in them.
0: That's right.
1: It was very different in my life. I happen to be a preacher's daughter. Mm-hmm. So very unlike your life, my whole life was church.
0: I hear you.
1: I was going to church 9 months before I was born. That's
0: yeah, I see that.
1: That's how long I've been going to church.
0: Uh-huh.
1: My father was the founding pastor of our church.
0: Wow.
1: My mother was the choir director.
0: Wow.
1: So the moment that they discovered I could play three chords.
0: Uh-huh.
1: I was hired.
0: Did they sit you up on a booster chair?
1: Thank you. My feet couldn't even touch the pedals.
0: Wow.
1: That's how young I was when I got hired full time as the church piano player.
0: Wow.
1: And 9 years of age, I was hired full time.
0: Wow.
1: And so my whole life has been church.
0: Wow.
1: My whole life has been gospel music. But here's the beautiful thing.
0: Uh-huh.
1: Is that the message impacted my life just like it impacted your life.
0: Wow.
1: That's the power of the gospel.
0: That is the power of the gospel. Can you elaborate on that a little bit, Babby? Because the thing about it, for those of us that were not churched, we assume that people who were born in church, that they have it all together. That they just,
1: wow.
0: It just comes
1: really?
0: Naturally. Oh, yeah. Oh, yeah, I'm going to say that.
1: Well,
0: that's the perception.
1: That's a myth.
0: Okay.
1: Because people in church don't have it all together. Because, I mean, if you look at us through the filter of the gospel and through the filter of the Bible says in Romans 3:23, I got some preaching in me. Okay?
0: Uh-huh. Oh, come on now.
1: But I have to filter everything through the word.
0: Amen.
1: Romans 3:23 says, all have sinned.
0: Yes. Wow.
1: And fall short. Of the glory of God. So even if your daddy is a preacher,
0: wow,
1: that doesn't give you a ticket.
0: And see, that's important because unchurched people like I was, we assume, and a lot of people, when they become Christians like me, they walk away from the church because they don't understand that.
1: And see, and the problem is they fault God.
0: Yes.
1: When it's really the people.
0: Yes.
1: You know, this is, you know, the problem with the church would be perfect if it wasn't for the people.
0: For the people. If it wasn't for the folks.
1: Okay. If it wasn't for the people.
0: Right.
1: The church would be perfect.
0: But it's amazing that you say that because that you know, when I first started going to church, and I don't want to make this all about me because it really is all about Jesus, but I'm going to say this. It's about learning and growing in Christ. And that's something, it really does take time. For those of you that are listening and this is your story, hang in there. Hang in there and know that God will keep you.
1: Yes.
0: In spite of what you may see around you. And give yourself some time to learn about God.
1: Yes.
0: And learn and be patient with his people.
1: Yes.
0: You know?
1: Patient with his people.
0: Yes.
1: And don't blame God.
0: That's right.
1: For the stuff people do.
0: That's right.
1: All
0: because
1: right?
0: It's about him anyway.
1: That's right.
0: All
1: and,
0: of this.
1: And this is about his love for us. And God never changes. People change.
0: That's right.
1: Stuff changes. But God never changes.
0: And you know what? The thing about it, we talk about these recordings, right? And you know, some people, I'll put it this way. Some people feel that records are kind of passe. And, you know, I like this song for a certain amount of time. But, you know, here on Comfort Zone, we're talking about those songs that have lasted over the years in our own personal lives.
1: Right. So can I introduce one that that's changed my life?
0: Go for it.
1: We're talking about those songs. You know, songs have a way of chronicling.
0: They do.
1: Our lives, and they become like a landmark.
0: Some people call it the soundtrack of our lives.
1: It's the soundtrack of our lives.
0: If our life was a movie.
1: That's right.
0: Mm-hmm.
1: These songs would be in the soundtrack of your life.
0: Mm-hmm.
1: And of course we were all introduced to the Edwin Hawkins.
0: Yes.
1: Edwin Hawkins singers. That song that crossed over and is now the national anthem of Europe, that great song, Oh Happy Day.
0: Yes.
1: I mean, that song, you talk about a song that changed culture. Well,
0: oh, yeah.
1: I got introduced to Edwin Hawkins, Walter Hawkins, Tremaine Hawkins, loved the Hawkins, the entire Hawkins family, Lynette Hawkins,
0: wow.
1: The entire Hawkins family. And I got married June 21st, Saturday, June 21st, 1980.
0: Wow.
1: And there was a song that was sung by Tremaine Hawkins called You're Everything to Me.
0: Wow. And I like that song.
1: I love that song. And
0: yeah.
1: I ended up singing that song.
0: Oh, wow.
1: To my husband.
0: All right.
1: In our wedding.
0: Did you make him cry?
1: He stood at the altar.
0: We're going to tell it.
1: Cried like a baby.
0: Uh-huh.
1: And that was 38 years ago.
0: Wow.
1: And, but you know, it's powerful how, and as a songwriter and as a recording artist, DJ High Praise, I get emails, letters, phone calls, testimonies of how the songs, many of the songs that
0: yes.
1: God has given me, have impacted people's lives.
0: Oh yeah.
1: And it's just amazing how a song like this, there's another artist by the name of Danny Bell Hall.
0: Danny Bell
1: Hall. I don't know how
0: Hall.
1: We're doing on our time, but I got
0: just go for it.
1: I got to tell you this, this story.
0: Uh-huh.
1: As I began to grow in my musicianship, as I began to stretch my wings as a singer and as a budding songwriter and as a college student, I transferred from the local community college in our area in Jackson, Michigan, to a Christian school not far from home, Spring Arbor, what used to be Spring Arbor College,
0: okay.
1: is now Spring Arbor University, a predominantly white Free Methodist college. A Christian school, but
0: that's
1: they
0: gave
1: the
0: synonym of mainstream people.
1: Yeah, right. Okay, but they gave this black girl money to go to school.
0: Uh huh.
1: And I said yes.
0: All right.
1: So they gave me a scholarship, and the next thing I knew, I was a student there. But on the day of registration in the big field house, the college had a radio, or still has a radio station.
0: Uh huh.
1: And the radio station was selling off a lot of their old albums.
0: Uh-huh.
1: Now, for those of you who don't know what an album is, that's like a granddaddy CD. It's a big vinyl CD.
0: Well, you know,
1: basically.
0: Some of the hipsters now, they
1: know, don't they?
0: Oh, yeah. They're buying vinyl, and they're releasing new albums on vinyl. So
1: that's
0: it's
1: right.
0: Vinyl, people.
1: It's vinyl, yes. And the radio station was selling all these vinyl albums, and I was filing through this as the line was moving tediously slow through this registration process. There were these huge bins filled with record albums, and I was filing through them, and I discovered this beautiful black woman sitting in this big rattan chair, like
0: uh-huh.
1: Papasan, you know, one of those big chairs that you see at the Pier 1.
0: Oh, yeah.
1: And her name was Danny Bell Hall.
0: Oh, man.
1: And a sight unseen, I bought it.
0: Oh, wow.
1: Never heard it before,
0: uh-huh.
1: but I was so intrigued because at that season in the mid-70s, I wasn't really introduced to a lot of black female singers.
0: Right. That were doing Christian music.
1: That's right. That were singing mm-hmm. Christian music. And
0: I can't even name any more other than Dani Belle.
1: Yeah.
0: And at
1: the
0: time.
1: At the time was singing. She was one of the disciples who sang behind Andre Crouch.
0: That's right.
1: But she was stepping out as a solo artist.
0: Right.
1: And I discovered this album and I took it home and every song spoke to my soul.
0: Wow.
1: She became the answer to Aretha, Roberta, Carole King, all of those singers and those female singers and songwriters who sat, played the piano, mm-hmm. wrote their own songs. But Dani Belle's message resonated with my spirit because she Amen. Sang about Jesus.
0: Yes.
1: And the arrangements were contemporary
0: for the time.
1: Thank you. And the messages were dressed up in a way that intrigued me as a musician, and they spoke to me as an arranger and as a singer and as a songwriter, and I devoured every single song.
0: Wow.
1: And that album called
0: This Moment. Yeah,
1: and every album after that,
0: yes.
1: By Dani Belle Hall just literally changed my life. And if you listen to, you know, Babby Mason, you can hear the voice of Dani Belle.
0: You definitely
1: can. She became
0: can.
1: Really my mother in the ministry.
0: It's like Elijah and Elisha, people.
1: Okay, all right. Goodness.
0: I just had to say it.
1: What did you just say?
0: You know?
1: And the day that I met her, literally, I wanted to bow down and call her blessed.
0: Wow.
1: And she has, you know, before she died, she became a dear friend. We actually recorded together on a project called Sisters.
0: Yes.
1: And a song that I actually wrote to be in the studio with Dani Belle Hall.
0: Somebody singing, Pray.
1: Come on, Somebody Pray.
0: That's my song.
1: What?
0: Now. You know I know that song.
1: Me, Dani Belle Hall, and Margaret Becker. That
0: yes.
1: That was a trio with us.
0: Oh, yeah.
1: And it was an amazing thing to be able to record with her. But she was one of those people that helped to birth me into the ministry.
0: You're talking
1: today.
0: About being in that comfort zone. You know, it's all these songs that we're talking about, they have personal significance.
1: Yeah, and they create the moments.
0: Yes,
1: of
0: our
1: life.
0: Soundtrack of our lives.
1: Yes.
0: You know, and you know what? We always go back to them, don't we? We always go back to those artists or to those songs.
1: Well, that's why they're called landmarks.
0: Yes.
1: Because when you get lost
0: yes.
1: in life, you go back to the place where you last knew where you found your way.
0: Oh, yeah.
1: If you could just make it back to the intersection of
0: yes.
1: whatever.
0: And for some of us, it's medicine. When the world beats you up and you're out there and the enemy tries to make you feel like you're nobody,
1: yeah.
0: you put on those songs.
1: Yes.
0: They just re-energize
1: you.
0: They just put you right back in there and they just give you the strength. And God speaks to you once again,
1: you know,
0: in those songs.
1: Think about the day you got saved.
0: Yes.
1: 9 times out of 10, there was a song that was being sung.
0: Amen.
1: Think about the day you got married.
0: Yes.
1: There were songs in your...
0: Can I tell you about the day we got married? My lovely wife, Leslie, and I, we got married back on October the 7th, 1989. It was like yesterday. And we sang
1: wow.
0: a song to each other.
1: What?
0: When,
1: wait a minute.
0: When I was trying
1: wait a minute,
0: to sing.
1: Wait a minute.
0: I just knew.
1: Wait a minute. See, here on Comfort Zone, we reveal some secrets. And I just heard the man say, we sang. I didn't even know you sang.
0: I was going to say, she sang. I was trying to sing.
1: she was singing, and you were trying to sing.
0: Yes.
1: I get it now. Okay.
0: And that song was by BB and CC Winans entitled I Owe You Me.
1: Wow.
0: And,
1: yes.
0: you know, and the thing about it, again, you know, when I had gotten saved, you know, it was about church and about learning hymns and all that sort of thing. But there really weren't a lot of Christian love songs, you know, where you talked about loving somebody in a romantic way.
1: Yeah.
0: And so that was one of the songs that
1: because,
0: we
1: face it.
0: Uh huh.
1: Can we just go there? For
0: let's be real for a second.
1: Christians, do Christians?
0: Yes, they do. That's why we have children. Y'all can read between the lines.
1: Okay, you can go. I just wanted to just make that perfectly clear that Christians do have intimate relations.
0: Yes, they do. She put that very well and very diplomatically. Because she's a lady, ladies
1: yes.
0: and gentlemen. Yes,
1: yes,
0: she is.
1: So you That was a song in your wedding?
0: That was the song that we sang to each other.
1: Wow.
0: Yeah. And that was very significant. When I still listen to that song, I think about that moment, that moment where we exchanged our vows in front of our family and friends and our church family. It was just, it was really a blessing. Again, comfort zone.
1: Yes.
0: You know, when I hear it, it takes me back there.
1: Yes.
0: You know, never forget. I'm sorry, Babby. I got to say this.
1: Yes.
0: To me, recordings are ordained by God. I believe that because they are moments that are captured in time that keep giving year over year, decade after decade.
1: Isn't that what the Bible is?
0: Oh, yeah.
1: It's a recording.
0: It's a record.
1: It's a record.
0: Wow.
1: Of what God said centuries ago.
0: Centuries ago. And we play it over and over again.
1: And now we have it in different formats.
0: Yes, we
1: do. You have an audio Bible.
0: Yes.
1: You have different versions and paraphrases.
0: For those of you that have gadgets like iPads and iPhones.
1: Yes, it lives on your phone.
0: Yes.
1: But it is it's a recording of the words, you know, that God has spoken.
0: Babby Mason, she done got deep on us right now. Go ahead on, preach.
1: Well,
0: you can send your offering to P.O. Box.
1: Somebody say amen.
0: Amen.
1: Well, you know, DJ High Praise, I love that. I love your
0: Thank
1: name.
0: You. The real name is Brian Brooks, so.
1: A.K.A.
0: DJ High Praise.
1: But you know, I remember as a high school student searching for a place where I could land. You know, let me just say that I grew up in an African-American home.
0: Mm-hmm.
1: My daddy was a Baptist preacher. I grew up in an era where our choir sang what we now call traditional Black gospel music. Mm-hmm. The music of...
0: Which wasn't really that traditional, but we'll talk about that some other time.
1: Well, you know, it was the music of... the Roberta Martin singers.
0: Mm-hmm.
1: It was the music of James Cleveland.
0: And they were cutting edge in their day, but we'll talk about that some other time.
1: The Caravans.
0: Yes.
1: Jesse Dixon.
0: Yes.
1: You know, the music of the 60s.
0: Mm-hmm.
1: But there came a man who, like I said before, concerning Danny Bell Hall, there were not a lot of African Americans who were singing what we call contemporary Christian.
0: That's right.
1: And then... there came a man by the name of Andre Crouch. And Andre Crouch actually, before I became a student at Spring Arbor, did a concert at the college.
0: Wow.
1: And I still have this picture.
0: Oh, wow.
1: Oh, I took a snapshot of Andre and his band on stage.
0: Oh, man.
1: And I'm sitting there on like the third row, just being soaked taking it in like a sponge.
0: Wow.
1: Listening to Andre Crouch sing, what was the opening of that one record? It was an up-tempo song. Anyway, we'll come back to that. But his music was so cutting edge.
0: Innovative.
1: And so timeless.
0: Can I say this? For those of us that were in the world at one time, we consider Andre Crouch to be the Sly Stone of gospel music.
1: Yeah, wow.
0: So those of you that know who Sly Stone is, you know what I'm talking about.
1: Wow, I hear that. I can hear that. But for those of us who were in church music, there was something. His music was like a breath of fresh air. It wasn't so to the other extreme as far as musical styles were.
0: Right.
1: But it was so contemporary and so innovative.
0: Yes, it was innovative.
1: Extremely innovative, but it was beautifully innovative. And it encompassed the whole message of the gospel.
0: Yes.
1: So
0: he never compromised the message.
1: No, never compromised. Never,
0: never something compromised. Interesting that Bishop Marvin Winans said about Andre Crouch. He said, Andre Crouch wrote songs that were innovative. They were simple, but they never sound the same.
1: Yeah.
0: You know, song after song, album after album, you can never find a song that sounds exactly the same as something else.
1: You know, I believe that there comes an Andre Crouch, a person like Andre Crouch, once in a lifetime.
0: Amen.
1: Or once in a generation.
0: Yes.
1: He really stands in a class.
0: All by himself. Can we say that again?
1: All by himself. And his music is timeless.
0: Yes.
1: I can, It's just like the message of the gospel. Ooh. You know, as we record this,
0: yes,
1: Billy Graham has just been laid to rest.
0: Yes.
1: And I have the awesome opportunity to sing in many Billy Graham crusades. And this week, since it's been, or this last 2 weeks, as our nation has been in mourning for Billy Graham,
0: yes,
1: and appreciating his life, his ministry, his leadership, his legacy, I've been listening to his messages on Sirius XM radio.
0: Oh, wow.
1: They've been playing it around the clock, 24 hours a day, his sermons. Wow. Billy Graham's messages, I believe, or his sermons, his crusades go back to, all the way back to 1949. I think he preached his first crusade in 1949.
0: You're right about that, Babby.
1: And if you listen to Billy Graham crusades, listen to his messages, Billy Graham's approach was simple.
0: Yes.
1: I mean, it was so simple, a child
0: could understand it.
1: Thank you.
0: And but, not question it.
1: Yes. It was simple, yet it was so profound.
0: Mm-hmm.
1: So penetrating the spirit.
0: Yes.
1: The message, the people may have changed.
0: Yes.
1: The culture may have changed over time, but the message of the timeless message of the gospel and the timeless way that Billy Graham preached, you would think if you were listening to any of those sermons that were preached back in 1950 or 1955,
0: you would think
1: he was still preaching to an audience today. That's just how relevant.
0: That's how, and that's again, comfort zone, right? I mean, it's not just about music. It's about the gospel.
1: Yes.
0: And there's so many people that you say that, Babby, that attended his service, people that were interviewed about their Billy Graham experience. They always talked about how it changed them.
1: Yes.
0: How it solidified their relationship with the Lord. But go ahead.
1: Well, here's the bottom line. You know, my point is this. You might like Mexican food. I might like soul food. Somebody else might like Chinese food. But we cannot be so closed-minded to where we say, well, Mexican food is the only food on the planet that's worth eating.
0: Huh, right.
1: don't tell that to me when I've slaved over the stove.
0: Uh-oh.
1: You know, on Thanksgiving Day.
0: Uh-oh.
1: I want my kids to say, Mama, this dressing is, you do know that I have my own secret recipe for dressing. It is the most bomb dressing on the planet.
0: We'll talk about that.
1: But you see, we don't want to be so closed-minded,
0: uh-huh,
1: to where we say, this is the only kind of music there is.
0: Wow.
1: Or this is the only way to sing gospel music.
0: That's
1: or
0: right.
1: This is the only style you can sing gospel music in.
0: Come on now.
1: So, you know, here on Comfort Zone, you know, we want to stretch your,
0: yeah,
1: thinking.
0: We want to challenge you.
1: Yes, we want to challenge you.
0: Mm-hmm.
1: And we want to take you some places that make you think about why it is we like a certain thing or a certain style.
0: Exactly.
1: And we want to just kind of push that envelope a little bit to make you think about your preferences and maybe broaden your preferences and broaden your horizons.
0: Exactly. Right. Well, I'm DJ High Praise. You can find me on Facebook. Just Google me and you'll find my Facebook page. 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
0: You can find her anywhere.
1: 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You know, basically what we want to do is to provoke you a little bit, inspire you, challenge you, to generate other conversations around your table, around the coffee table, around the dinner table.
0: Yes.
1: But do it in love.
0: Yes.
1: You know, it's not about who's
0: it's
1: right.
0: It's all about love.
1: Or who, that's right. It's not about who's right or who's wrong. Because in my Bible, I know my Bible is right. Something else is wrong. Okay. So it's all
0: sing
1: about.
0: Sing the song.
1: Come on now.
0: So
1: the bottom line is, Jesus is right.
0: Always.
1: And the devil is wrong.
0: Always.
1: And that's all that matters.
0: That's all that matters. All there is to it.
1: The rest of us love one another.
0: Amen. Thank you guys for joining us. We love you. God bless you.
1: Bye-bye.
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Welcome to Bible Chicks, women who are normally just as is, but we're at our supernatural best when we choose to read, believe, and live out God's Word, whatever's going on in our lives. So get ready to laugh with us and be blessed as you hear our unique stories and inspiring music. Thanks for joining us. It's going

I'm Carol Brewer, and I'm so glad you could join us for another Bible Chick show. Today, we have an extraordinary guest. It's Deborah Smith Pagay, and she just has an incredible background, first starting out as a Southern maid to a Fortune 500 VP, vice president, to best-selling, award-winning author. And she's also held executive positions for major corporations and a financial consultant to celebrities, nonprofits, and businesses in both North America and in South Africa. We're going to hear from her in just a second, but first, a song.

0: Well, it's my privilege to welcome Deborah Piguet. And Deborah, just thanks so much for taking time out of your very busy schedule to be with us. And we just have so many wonderful things to discuss. So how are you doing today?
1: I'm doing great, Carolyn. It's so good to be with you. And thank you in advance for your service to Christian Women in Media. You're just a blessing.
0: Oh, thanks so much. Well, it's a blessing to connect with like-minded women, isn't that for sure?
1: It is.
0: Yeah. And, you know, I met you through Christian Women Media, but I've been looking at your bio. You know, I know you as a friend and personally, but, you know, you have a bachelor's degree in accounting, an MBA in finance, and certified behavioral consultant. Oh, my goodness. Sometimes we might be a little bit threatened by that, but you're not threatening at all. You're just the nicest person in the world. And you help people understand and accept and appreciate personality differences. And I love that your motto is everything works together for good. And I'm never a victim.
1: And you'd have to know my background to know why I would say that, mm-hmm. having grown up in the deep South during the 60s. And, but it's great. I'm always joyful. Lord is my strength. And I have not suffered with depression. That's not a mark of, that's not a badge that I'm bragging about. But I have just learned that the Word of God is the answer. It's the answer for a mindset, an emotion. It's just the answer for everything, really is.
0: And I think, you know, the fruits of the Spirit, one of them is self-control. And I noticed that your books really reflect that. I think that's the tough one for me and for so many people, that self-control. But you've got your 16 books you've written to make a difference in people's lives. And one of them is 30 Days to Taming Your Tongue. And, you know, you've sold over 1 million copies of that one. That's just amazing.
1: And that was an accidental book, Carol, because I messed up with my tongue. That's how it got started. I told something I wasn't supposed to tell, and I felt so bad about it until I went home that evening when it was discovered I had done this major faux pas, and I just started to study the negative uses of the tongue in the scriptures and ended up with the book.
0: Yeah, you know, that sticks and stones can break my bones or something, but words can never hurt me. I don't know who made that one up.
1: But it's not true. Words never die.
0: Mm-hmm. Yeah, and you've also written a book called Emergency Prayers. Sounds good.
1: Learn how to pray the Word of God. So there are over 114 prayers, over 700 scriptures where you pray the Word of God. There's nothing like praying the Word, because when you pray the Word, you know you have prayed the will of God. Yes. So that's what that's about.
0: Yes, and great guidelines that you give people how to engage and have that close personal relationship, that just talking to our Father God and being in His presence, that's just priceless.
1: It has been a real success. Just I get lots of emails from people. Even somebody was raised from a coma when he prayed the prayer on dying, when somebody prayed it over him. And they called me and said the next week the guy was out of the hospital and he was now back to work.
0: So many praises, so many, I'm sure, just story after story, victory stories. Yeah. And that's what you're about, is victory stories and victory truths. And I mentioned that book was priceless, but there is a cost that, you know, actual reality in our lives of finances. And you have addressed that as well, called Taming Our Finances, or Taming Your Finances. Tell us just a little bit about that.
1: And I really address that one, not just to women, but I want women to be more empowered financially, because I meet too many women who say, I don't have a head for figures. I'm thinking, how could you possibly have this almighty God, the spirit of the all-knowing God residing in you, and not have a mind for finances? And most of us will outlive our husbands if we're married. And women make the most financial decisions. So we got to get a little bit more savvy. So I explain to you how your behavior drives your financial decisions. It's not just a technical book about, you know, setting a budget and all that kind of thing, but it really is about looking inwardly. As you said at the beginning, discipline ourselves and how we spend, what we say, how we think, those kinds of things.
0: Yeah. So, you know, there's so much temptation right and left, all the marketing that we're bombarded with, just even on our phones, those pop-up ads, everything just comes at us. And so, you know, can you give us some quick tips on finances and that self-discipline?
1: Well, I think it's important to always know where you stand. Most people don't know where they stand. Even a lot of wives whose husbands handle the finances, they'll say, oh, he takes care of that. And then, you know, the Lord calls him home and we're lost. So you need to at least know about the insurance, where the policy is. Make sure you're the beneficiary, especially if he's been married before. I've had situations like that, Carol, where a person didn't realize the policy was still in the name of the first wife, those kinds of things. But it's important then that you know where you stand and that you have an emergency reserve. You don't put your faith in it, but everybody should have at least 1 month of living expenses in reserve. And if you don't have it, make that a goal and just start to work towards it.
0: Good advice. And thanks. Yeah. We'll just take that one to heart. You know, I have to go back to your million seller book, Taming the Tongue, because, wow, that's just, you know, there's such a hunger and I guess just an appetite of people wanting the gossip and all of these different aspects of just people's misery. Just people are so interested and they're just want to share all this information all the time with social networking, you know, all the bad stuff. Yeah. It's become such an interest. It's an entertainment factor, certainly, people's misfortunes. So what is the difference between, you know, being in this world and being a God-fearing woman who is going to do it God's way? What's the difference?
1: Well, first of all, we know that life and death are in the power of the tongue. This book is a book about refraining from negativity. In fact, it started out being called the tongue fast. It's a fast from negativity. So for 30 days, you have to refrain from 30 negative uses of the tongue, including gossiping. Because a lot of times when people gossip, it's because they're really trying to get attention. And it kind of gives you that elevated status when you know more about somebody's business than anybody else. And so all of a sudden, you become the focus of attention. But more than that, it's about not being rude. It's about not meddling into other people's business or being judgmental or even complaining. Carol, I'd like to give your audience a challenge. Okay. So for the next 24 hours without registering a single complaint, don't express displeasure with any situation or any person. Now, how about that? It's hard to do because what this book has done is sensitizes us to how negative we can be.
0: And their habits.
1: Yeah,
0: their habits. And we learn that. We grow up, you know, maybe hearing that in the home or hearing other women in our lives, other aunts or, you know, those older than us. We see that behavior. And then, you know, that's something that we just think, well, isn't that the way everybody does it?
1: No, that's why we have to be intentional. And I like that word now. It's a buzzword in the culture. But we really have to be strategic and understanding when we are being negative. It's kind of like God gives us a red light and, you know, a caution light. Caution, caution, stop. You need to stop talking now about that. Don't go down that road. And the more we do that, I'm telling you, we'll have a tongue that becomes a wellspring of life. That's what I like. I want my tongue to add life to people and not death. I really do.
0: Yeah. And so give an example of that wellspring. Just say, okay, I'll be the complainer. Oh, this weather, you know, it's just wrecking everything. All that got leaves all over the ground or some kind of complaint that I have, or, oh, the spring, I have allergies, or, you know, just kind of that, oh, isn't life tough, or that kind of thing. How would you respond to, what kind of a wellspring can you give me back?
1: Well, I'll contradict it without being confrontational. I'll say, yeah, that, you know, I'll acknowledge that reality, but aren't we glad we weren't part of that tsunami or something? Could be a lot worse. So I'm just grateful that I live in Southern California and okay, the traffic's bad and all those kinds of things, but I'll just make sure that I'm just grateful. I always counter a complaint with something I am personally grateful for.
0: Mm-hmm.
1: So without saying you should be grateful too, I'll just say, well, that, you know, yeah, the line is long or the weather is bad or the rain is going on and on, but I just know it could be worse. And so I'm just grateful for that. Aren't you?
0: And you're putting that in the first person yourself. You're putting that in like what I'm grateful for. And hopefully the listener, the other person will gravitate to that and respond to that. Like, you know, at least think about it. At least consider that. Like, oh, you know, maybe I should be grateful too, or whatever that response. We're really retraining, aren't we? We're
1: yes.
0: Encouraging. We're pointing them towards the Lord, aren't we?
1: We are, without being judgmental. Because when I say yes, it is, I acknowledge the fact of what you just complained about, but I'll say, but I'm just grateful that da da da. You know, I just say what I'm grateful for. And because the complaining is contagious. If you watch that, sometimes we're so quick to want to relate to people, to we'll just chime in. yeah, I don't know why they don't have more tellers working in here. This line shouldn't be this long, whatever.
0: Mm-hmm. Yeah. Well, I'm grateful that you would take time to be on the Bible Chick Show today. I'm so grateful for all that you have to share. We're going to come right back after the break and hear more from Deborah Pagay.
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0: We're back with Deborah Pagay, and we're going to talk about your latest book, Deborah, Forgive, Let Go, and Live. What can you tell us about those that aspect of life that we need to think about more?
1: Well, we do need to think about it because we all deal with it, because everybody has been offended. It's impossible to find somebody who has never been offended. And the question becomes, how do we go forward after having been offended? And we're not just talking about offended because somebody said something. We've all been hurt or disadvantaged in some way. And I just found too many people who were experiencing that. And so I wanted to write some tools, some principles that we need to embrace so that we learn how to let go and go forward. And it's interesting, when you look at the word forgive, it has the word give in it. Mm-hmm. We are never more like God, Carol, than when we give and forgive. And so when we forgive, we are giving to people what God has given to us. I mean, that has just become a revelation that I got after I wrote the book. What am I giving? I am giving them the mercy, the compassion that God has given to me. And I, Carol, in my life, I want to be a channel of mercy. I don't want to just be a reservoir of mercy where God gives it to me and I don't pass it on. I just keep it. But I am learning that. And I inherited a legacy of unforgiveness. And so that's why I wrote this book as well, because my mother and father never forgave anybody. They argued all the time about things that had happened in the far, far past. And it just was unnecessary. It impacted my life. So none of us forgave. It was terrible. None of us ever forgave. And I decided in the last couple of years that I was going to break that chain in my life and start to forgive people. Just really release them. I release everybody. That's what I say now. I release everybody.
0: Well, unforgiveness is like a cancer, isn't it?
1: Yes, it is.
0: And it really hurts. It hurts us. There's actually physical, ramifications that go with that. You know, you have a creates sickness, it creates illness, high blood pressure, all these things, this unforgiveness. And when we retain that, and it may not even make any difference in the person, other person's life. You know, they just go on and may not even be aware of it.
1: Well, and that's what I say in one of my books on confronting without offending. When you begin to confront somebody who has offended you or hurt you, many times that person, especially if it's a verbal slight, that person may not even be aware of it. And here you are holding this hot coal in your hand, this hot coal of unforgiveness, and it's burning you. And
0: right.
1: So I'm telling everybody, here's the deal. And this is the basic truth that I want to convey in this area. Whatever has happened to you, God saw it before it happened. And even while it was happening, and He chose to allow it to be. Now, that's a heavy truth to accept, Carol, the fact that God could have stopped whatever happened. And I don't care how awful it was, God was not surprised by that. Mm-hmm. And so I always say, I don't want to waste my pain. I want to gain from my pain. I really do. I want to look at that and say, what happened here? All things work together for my good. I have to embrace that as a foundational truth for my life, that everything works together for my good. So if it does, what good can I get out of this? Mm-hmm. What lesson did I learn? What did I learn not to do going forward? How can I gain from this pain? That's what I do.
0: Let go and live is what you say. And so live, give us some descriptions of the difference in a life that living with forgiveness than a life that is unforgiveness. I mean, what else in your book are you talking about as far as living?
1: Yeah, I'm talking about not being stuck in the past. We were not created to live in two time zones, the present and the past. And so when you're stuck in the past, it's like driving a car. You may have heard this expression before, but that's why our windshield is bigger than our rearview mirror. We're supposed to spend most of our time looking forward. So when you are a person who is stuck in unforgiveness, you're allowing the person who perpetrated the pain upon you to control your thoughts. You can't even think what you want to because you're so stuck thinking about the hurt. So I'm challenging people to, hey, stop thinking about the pain. Ask yourself, what can I do that would bring more glory to God? How can I change? I may even have to change, help society change some rules. I think that organization, MADD, M-A-D-D, was Mothers Against Drunk Drivers. That was started out of somebody's pain who decided not to get stuck, but to seek justice and find ways where they can use that pain to help other people. And I think that's a great thing to do. I mean, I have the pain of having been discriminated against probably most of my life until maybe the last 10 years. I'm sure I am in some ways, but I stopped focusing on that. It's like, wait a minute, what did I learn from that? I think I'm a writer today because of some discrimination issues. But I say God was, he was positioning me. That's what he was doing. And I choose to believe that. So I live in the scriptures. I really do, Carol. I just think the Bible has the answer to everything. So I cast down every imagination that's not of God. And I'll say, I'm not even going to allow my mind to get stuck in the past. I'm going to say all things work together for my good. That's going to be like my, I don't want to use the word mantra, but that's my war cry. Everything is working for my good. Yeah.
0: Oh, I'm so glad that you're able to, you know, you've learned through your trials, your challenges, you've learned that, you've considered it, you're smart. God gave you a good brain, and you've chosen to use your thinking processes to figure some of this out, besides looking, you know, reading his word, seeing how that applies to your life. That's what you're doing, and then you're sharing what you've learned with so many people, and I'm, again, just so blessed to know you, and then and, you know, blessed to that you're able to share this on our program. And
1: I'd like to give everybody 1 Corinthians 15:10. It says, but by the grace of God, I am what I am. And I look at what God has allowed me to accomplish, having sold a couple million books, not a marketer at all. There's so many testimonies I have. God gave me, he led me to leave my comfortable job in 2006 to go out and write and speak full time. And I thought, oh, no, I can't do that. I mean, I was looking at the budget on paper. I can't do that. And I'm a minority, and minorities don't buy enough books. That's what I said. You see how we can put God in a box?
0: Yes.
1: Yeah, you know what I mean? I'm
0: right.
1: Just being honest here. But I tell you, Carol, I left that job, and 8 months later, I had made more doing my profession that God called me to for this season than I made on the job, on my six-figure job. Now, that's the grace of God.
0: Yes.
1: That's the grace of God. And I like to encourage people out there today, whatever it is you want to do, don't wait until you're ready. Just sometimes, you know, I spoke this weekend on ready, set, go. Sometimes it's just a matter of go, and then you get ready.
0: Yeah, right. What is this thing? My mom used to say, you know, you just jump at every opportunity. And she goes, I don't know, when is that come? Well, how do you know when it's coming? I don't know. I just keep jumping.
1: I think God is honored. The Bible says he's just looking for somebody that he can show himself strong in. I love that. I love hearing that God's just looking. The eyes of the Lord are running to and fro throughout the whole earth, just looking for somebody that he can show himself strong in. I'm down here like somebody who has been lost in the desert saying, do me, God, choose me.
0: Yes.
1: Yes.
0: And you are so close to the Lord, and because you study his word, but you also spend a lot of time in conversation with our precious Savior. And so tell us about prayer and your prayer life.
1: Well, I have a space set up. And I have to tell you, I don't come in here as much as I want to, but I am constantly communing with God, even if I don't get that time. And we can't get into condemnation about not going into the prayer room itself for an hour. But I am in constant conversation. But I do set aside time to read the word, because that's the time that God speaks to me. And as a speaker and one who speaks on behalf of God, it's critical that I get what God is saying, because I can't just go out there and say God said when I haven't even been in here to hear what he said. That's just Deborah saying. And there's no deliverance and healing in that. That's just me giving my opinion. So I'm very careful to want to make sure I get the mind of God, get his words before I go and speak.
0: And so for our listeners, would you please close, just share a prayer with all of us, because we would be so blessed to hear your heart as you're speaking with our Lord.
1: Father, we thank you so much just for the privilege of coming into your presence. You are an awesome God. And Father, I pray for every person who is listening on this call that you will just renew our passion for you, our passion for the word. And God, don't let us be found being prayerless. And Father, I just pray that you will cause us to manage our time in such a way that you are our top priority. Help us to know on a daily basis that speaking to you is the most important thing we can do in the course of a day. And then God, help us to believe you. We believe, but help our unbelief. Cause us to know that you are able to do exceedingly abundantly above all that we could ask or think. And you do it all according to your power that works in us. Thank you for choosing us. We say yes to you in Jesus' name. Amen.
0: Amen. Deborah Smith Pigay, you are incredible. I just praise God that you said yes to him, that and also yes to serving him and making such a difference in the lives of so many through your writing, through your precious spirit. You are contagious, and I love it. So God bless you.
1: Blessing. You're a blessing.
0: Oh, thanks for being on today. And you can find at Deborah Smith Pigay, you can go to confrontingissues.com. And find out more about Deborah, her books, and you can find them everywhere in the bookstores, and be blessed by all of her books and invite her to speak for your next event. That would be a blessing as well. And Deborah loves music. I do too. And here's a song that I wrote called He Filled the Hole in My Heart.

Jesus has filled the hole in my heart. And I hope that if you're feeling some difficulties today, that you will allow him to fill the hole in your heart as well. His presence, his warmth, that's what makes a difference in our life, all the difference. Thank you again to Deborah Pigay for joining us and all the truths that from God's word that she's imparted to us. And I look forward to visiting with you again for our next Bible Chick show. 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

0: Hello, everybody. This is Babbie Mason, and you're listening to Babbie's House on the Radio. I'm your host, and thank you so very much for joining me. You know, my heart is overjoyed today to speak with our very special guest, Dr. Mary Sims. 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She is on a mission to empower, to encourage, and enlighten people to maximize their God-given potential, to share the weight of the past, and live their best life right now. She resides in Southern California, where she practices, and she is a powerhouse. We met not long ago at our good friend Carol Ross Burnett's event called The Platform, and she addressed us that day. And I know that she is going to address some issues in your life, but we just need to turn over the fallow ground and allow God to minister to those places in our hearts and in our lives that need that special touch from Him. Well, Dr. Mary Sims, thank you for joining us here today on Babbie's House on the Radio. How are you today?
1: Oh, I'm great. Thank you so much for having me. And yes, I just loved meeting you and love the fact that I'm on Babbie Mason Radio. It's really exciting to see that I possibly can impact people to have quality lives for the kingdom of God and moving them forward in their lives. I'm just really excited about it.
0: And you do that so well, Dr. Sims. You do that so well. The moment that you took the floor, that you took the microphone that morning at our mutual friend Carol Ross Burnett's event called The Platform, which is an event for singers and songwriters out there in the Los Angeles area, the moment you took the microphone that morning, my spirit stood up in me, and I said, all right, now, this is a woman who is on a mission for God. This is a woman who is taking back territory and giving people keys to unlock doors that have kept them in bondage for so many years. You have written a book called Move Past Your Pain and Discover Your Purpose. What inspired you to write this book?
1: Well, you know, I've been working with people and for many, many years, for over 25 years, and people with a lot of pain, struggles in their lives, and I saw a thread or a pattern that was going on where people were stuck in their lives. Even though they were Christians or they had faith in God, they were stuck. And I had a passion to help to see people get unstuck and move past their pain to discover all that God has for their life. Because I truly believe that God has a plan for every person listening to the sound of my voice, and He loves them and wants them to move forward and develop all their giftings and their talents. And you know, when they get to heaven, God can say, well done, my good and faithful servant, because they will have worked through a lot of issues in their life to be able to succeed and work through and use the gifts that God had given them to impact others in powerful and purposeful ways. So this book has been in my spirit for many, many years. And finally, the Lord said to me, are you going to write it? Are you going to be able to help people? And it took some discipline and some work. And it took, some work and some discipline and some great editing, and it finally came out of April of this year, and I'm really excited about it. It's not a large book. It's a book about 126 pages, and it gives people tools to work through negative generational patterns. In my counseling office, I see people all the time that have pain from their past. So, for example, maybe alcohol. They had a family of origin where there was alcohol in the past, and that transferred to their life. Or I saw things that were hindering people. Those kind of behaviors transferred from one generation to the other.
0: Can you define what a negative generational pattern is? Can you give us some examples? You mentioned alcohol.

0: alcohol, addiction, what are some of those other ways that a negative generational pattern will reveal itself?
1: Yeah. An example might be, let's say I'll use alcohol because that's a good one, and that often transfers from generation to generation, but there are so many others that I work with. But let's say a person comes into my office and they're struggling in their marriage relationship, but I find out in a history taking that their dad was an alcoholic, and maybe his grandfather was an alcoholic. And now, even though he did not go towards alcohol as a coping mechanism, now he uses marijuana every day. So that one generation used alcohol, and now he's using a substance every day to cope, which is affecting his relationship and is affecting his even his ability to provide, because sometimes marijuana can take away. It's a time stealer. It's a time robber. It can take away some of your energy, and it's costing him in his work in keeping good employment. So you see how that pattern of repeating substance abuse can hinder his life from all of God's best.
0: So what is the first step, you know, when a person realizes, okay, I have a challenge and I want to be free. I have a pattern a habitual issue that I can't break free from. What is the very first step that one must take to be free?
1: Well, I think the first step is awareness and admission. You know, you have to admit that you have a problem in a certain area. And a lot of times, you know, there's a chapter in my book on denial. And there's a lot of us, including myself, at different times in our lives, can be in denial about dealing with certain things because some things are hard to deal with. And I think, though, when we are aware and we admit that there is a problem, then God can meet us. And then also when we have other people in our life that are healthy enough to speak into our life to help us to make changes and move towards a positive direction. But I think the first step is admitting. You know, I think the scripture, 1 John 1:9, says, if you confess your sin, he's faithful and just to forgive us. If you deny, the truth is not in you. I think we have to confess, and that's part of any 12-step program, to confess that, yes, I do have a challenge with this, and I do need some help. And then I think God meets us and then starts directing the course of our treatment with either a professional counselor or a clergy member, someone that can really help.
0: You know, there is a myth that good Christians don't have issues. And oftentimes, maybe an unbelieving spouse might point fingers at a spouse and say, if you were so saved, or if you were a good Christian, you wouldn't have these issues. But that is a myth. Everybody has something because of the nature of us living on this planet, you know, and living in this body called flesh. Can you address that myth issue and just encourage somebody who is fighting the, you know, because along with that comes guilt and shame, and the enemy uses that to keep us locked up in that prison and before we can break free. Can you address that?
1: Yeah, well, you know, I think I was thinking about myths, especially Christians have myths that say, well, I don't need anybody but God. I don't need to go to a counselor and share anything. I just need God in my life. Or they rationalize it that way. Or another myth might be they feel too guilty, or they feel like they don't want to share their dirty laundry to really deal with issues in their life. But I think that all of us, we all fall short. Romans 3:23, all of us fall short. And we all have baggage in our lives, and so we're all working out our salvation with fear and trembling. We're all working towards personal growth and towards moving towards the plan that God has for our life. So there's nothing to be ashamed of to say, you know, I have issues, all of us do, that we all need to work through and work out so that we can become a blessing for someone else. I think that that's a lie from, you know, the enemy that tells us that we're supposed to be perfect people. And none of us are perfect, no, not one. So I think all of us, including the counselor that has training, all of us have our stuff that have to be dealt with. And that's why it's great and very freeing to be able to share with a safe person that and work through something so that we're more effective in whatever area God is taking us.
0: Amen. Amen. For those of you that are tuning in and joining us here on Babby's House on the Radio, thanks for joining us. I'm talking today with Dr. Mary Sims, the author of Move Past Your Pain, Discover Your Purpose. And Dr. Sims, your book is a great book. Thank you for writing it. You mentioned a moment ago that even the counselor has to work through some things. And obviously you speak as one having experience. What is your own story? Is breaking free of generational patterns in your own life or person, is this a personal thing for you in any way?
1: Kind of. You know, I grew up in the inner city on the East Coast, and I grew up in an alcoholic family system. My mom said that my dad was a wonderful person who was in the World War II, and when he came back from World War II, he was just not the same. It was like Jekyll and Hyde when he had alcohol. And, you know, often with alcohol comes abuse. And so, of course, we were all affected by alcohol, as many families are, in a very devastating way. And so when my mom was a very spirited woman who was a feisty woman who had a lot of faith, didn't have a lot of resources or money, but had a lot of faith in a living and personal God and really looked to him. And so I watched her life. And she had presence of mind to at the time I was 12 and my sister was 13 to get us out of the inner city and move us to an environment that was a lot safer and better for our educational opportunities. So we actually moved on the West Coast to Arizona to spend time with my mom's family. And my mom, I watched her life and how God met her in some very, very tough times and through seeking employment and the transition and all of that, and how God transformed her, all of our lives, because of her decision to make us, keep us safe. So I think it is personal, and I think your background kind of shapes you for what you're going to do with your life. And I think it can make you bitter or better. You know, I think my life, even though I can reframe it, you know, being a cognitive behavioral therapist, I can reframe that, yes, even though it was a really tough background, I can have compassion and mercy and grace and can help people to move past their pain to discover all that God has for their life, especially if I could get out of there. Does that make sense?
0: It makes perfect sense. It makes perfect sense. And everything you say makes perfect sense. And this is a part of being free. When you go to someone like you that is qualified, Dr. Sims, that not only has spiritual insight, but you also have clinical insight and therapeutic insight and psychological insight, and you help me unpack my pain.
1: Yes.
0: And you help me to put it all out there on the table where I can deal with it. And then we learn something about ourselves, and then we have those light bulb or those aha moments, where those revelatory moments where Jesus meets us at the point of our pain.
1: Yeah.
0: And we can deal with it. We can deal with it then. And that is so powerful. And I know that you're a woman of great faith in Christ, and you can't help, and you're a preacher, and you're a counselor.
1: Yes,
0: I don't know if you're carrying a license. I don't know if you got a license to preach, but I know you got a license to counsel, and you preach as one who has a license to preach. I can say that. But what part does faith play in breaking free? Because you are a woman who walks by faith. You lead by faith. You minister by faith. Talk to me about the power of faith in breaking free.
1: Well, I think it has everything to do with breaking free. I think your faith. And I think it has to do with a personal relationship. And, you know, I think when you come from a lot of pain in your life, sometimes you don't see God as this loving God, this loving Father who loves you and has a wonderful plan for your life. All you see is the negativity or the stuff that happened to you. And I think that if we can be able to separate what happened to us from who God really is and get to know him. And I think that's what helped me, because my mom's faith was, you know, I watched her life. I didn't watch what she said. I watched what she did. And I watched her life and her, and I watched her struggle and work through very, very difficult things. But she had a very living faith in an active and personal God. And because of that, that faith was kind of transferred to me, and I was able to cultivate that, her faith, as an adult with a living God, and saw how he worked in my life. And I think, also, you know, I was a breast cancer survivor twice, and that, really cost me. I think there are things in your life that, you know, you start off perhaps with a faith, just knowing God, but things in your life can actually pull you to be closer to him or not, or move away from the Lord. And I think having breast cancer twice brought me closer to the Lord, and I really had more of an understanding and understood that the seriousness of life and the brevity of life and how important life was and how important life was to be lived in a healthy, quality, effective way, this side of eternity.
0: Yeah, that's so important. I want to backtrack on something you said a moment ago. You said that you are a breast cancer survivor, not once, but twice.
1: Yes.
0: And that journey strengthened your faith.
1: Yes.
0: I know that I have talked with people in person and online who have had, you know, the reoccurring events in their lives. They've met disappointment, and they couldn't rebound, and somehow they turned it on God and they blamed God, and it didn't strengthen their faith. It weakened their faith, and they ran from God. They pointed a finger at God. They even blamed God for their challenge, and they walked away from God.
1: Yeah.
0: What is the difference in the way you embraced your challenge, and it made you stronger? What is that ingredient, as opposed to the person who blamed God and ran away from him?
1: Well, I think part of it is just surrendering to his plan for my life. I think that might be part of it. You know, I mean, I'm a fighter, and certainly I was 42 the first time, and I wanted to live, and I prayed to live, and I prayed for healing. But as reports kept coming in, some things were tough to hear and other things were not, but I had to deal with it. And so I think dealing with stuff is another thing. And then people get so afraid of dealing with hard stuff and dealing with stuff and then holding God's hand through it. And, you know, when it came back the second time, of course, I'm human. I was very disappointed and I was very discouraged. But I also knew that when it came back the second time, the first time they did a lumpectomy, and the second time it came back in the same breast, which was actually a blessing because it could have came back metastatically. And if it had come back metastatically, then we're dealing with a whole different fight. But it came back in the same breast, and when it came back in the same breast, I knew that I had to have a mastectomy. And I knew there was no denial that I had to just keep the breast and eat healthy, just take the cancer out in a hurry, get it out of me. And I did it, and I dealt with it. So I don't know that I'm a lot different. I mean, I went through my emotions and the negative stuff, because I think when we go through things, you go through negative things. You go through crying and grieving and pain, and it's hard, and you need someone to sit with you through it. And it's not simple. The answer is not simple, because you're not saying, well, God will provide, he'll help you. Well, he does, but you got to work through a whole lot of stuff in order to get to the other side. And so I don't know. I think the difference is I clung to him and I surrendered to him, but I also did the work of whatever test, whatever surgery, whatever I needed to have done, I got it done.
0: Then, you know, what I hear you saying, Dr. Sims, is that life isn't always good.
1: No.
0: But God is always good.
1: Always. Always.
0: And somehow in it all, through it all, he allows whatever it is that you're going through to work out together for your good.
1: That's right. the Romans 8:28.
0: Romans 8:28. That's right.
1: Yeah, he works all things together for good for those that love him and are called according to his purpose. And even though we don't understand it, and that is the biggest issue, is, you know, as a cognitive behavioral person, you have to help people reframe their thinking about things like God is sovereign. Why is he allowing this? Well, we don't know why. We don't have all the answers of why he's allowing it. I know that he's good, and I know he can work out this situation for your good and the greater glory. His greater glory. I know that, but it is, it does take a person to have cultivated a personal relationship with him, to get to know him in a personal way before you have to go through that kind of stuff. Because when you're going through that kind of stuff, you need anchors and you need the rock. You need the rock of Jesus to help you to get through it.
0: Yes, amen. I'm talking today with Dr. Mary Sims, the author of Move Past Your Pain, Discover Your Purpose. And in your book, Dr. Sims, you do tell not only your own story, but you tell the story, some stories of other people who have done that. They have moved past their pain to discover their purpose. Can you shed a light, shine a light on the story of someone else that you talk about in your book?
1: Yes. I was thinking about this young man who was about 15 or 16 years old at the time. This was many years ago. And I was working in Long Beach at the time, and he came in, and he said his parents brought him in, and he was oppositionally defiant and violating the rights of himself and other people and hanging out with the wrong people. And I really tried to work with this young man and build his self-esteem and show him who he really was and what tremendous potential he had and the giftings that he had in his life, and try to validate and affirm those things and help him to see truth about himself, because a lot of times we don't believe truth about ourselves. We believe something different. And so, and his parents worked with him as well to try to help him to see, but he just didn't want to see. And so I worked a few sessions, and then I got so discouraged because I thought, oh boy, Lord, this one is going to go the way of jail or death or something. I don't think this person is going to make it. And I, you know, that's my own professional judgment that, you know, God's never finished with anyone. And so we terminated therapy and said our goodbyes. And about 6 or 7 years later, I was having a particularly discouraging day, and I needed encouragement myself. And this young man looked about in his 20s, clean cut, came into my office and said, "Aren't you Dr. Sims?" And I said, "Yeah." He said, "Don't you remember me?" I said, "No. Who are you?" And he mentioned who he was. And he said, "You know, I was here next door doing a doctor appointment, but I thought I would come back to see if you were still here because I wanted to thank you for the words that you put in my heart and how you tried to help me to work through a difficult time in my life." He said, "I just came back to thank you and tell you now I'm a youth pastor."
0: Mm.
1: And that just really blessed me and helped me to, you know, just continue. Those kinds of, you know, that's why we all need validation and encouragement to help us to continue with the work that we're called to do. Because, you see that some life has been changed. And I'm so glad that he came back and said thank you.
0: Praise God.
1: Yeah.
0: You use 2 definitive words in the title of your book. Well, there's more than 2. I'm a word person, and I'm looking at your title, and there are several definitive words, but you make a relationship between 2 alliterative words, and that is pain and purpose. And if we embrace the pain and we allow God to use the pain, he will turn that pain around and allow it to work for us.
1: Yes.
0: Tell us about the relationship, how pain, if we allow it, can become a motivator. Pain can become an instigator. Pain can become a jump starter. It can be that thing that pushes us, propels us to move toward our purpose. Can you speak towards that?
1: Well, yeah, I think you said it. You said it very well. I mean,
0: because it's in me, doctor. It's in me. You know,
1: that's good. I mean, that'll preach. You said it very well because, you know, a lot of times people want to hide pain or move away from it or not deal with pain. But a lot of times pain, God uses pain to reveal things in our life and to cause us to move forward in a way that brings joy in the morning. You with me? I mean, pain is nothing more than kind of a warning sign, just like when you go to the doctor and you have pain in your side or sciatica or something, and you know you need to go and deal with that. Well, emotional pain is the same way. When you have emotional pain, there's something that we really need to deal with. Don't reject it. Don't shut it down. Don't drink. Don't use, you know, drugs. Deal with the pain, because then the pain brings revelation of something different that could bring a whole new way of relating, a whole new change, a whole new transformation in our lives. It could bring us to another level of growth, which helps us to get freer, and it causes us to have healthier quality of life.
0: This is really good stuff. This is very good stuff. I'm talking today with a marriage and family counselor with 25 years of experience, over 25 years of experience in professional clinical settings. 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
1: Okay, they can get my book. 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
0: Very good. Well, I want to ask you one last question. You talk a lot about transformation in your book. And with Christ, there's always good news, and transformation is always possible. Always possible. Nothing is impossible with Christ. Can you define what transformation looks like so that that person who needs to move towards God will have hope?
1: Yeah, well, the minister part is going to kick in me now. But the definition of transformation means change, transfiguration, metamorphosis, alteration, or conversion. Now, we know that God is the only one that, you know, when we get accept Christ as our Savior, He converts us from death to life. And so He is in the transformation business, and He's in the restoration business. Now, I think that as we go, you can see throughout Scripture that God transformed lives. And I think that as we move towards Him, He wants our lives to be transformed, so not only that we look more like Him, but so that we have a great quality of life. I keep thinking about, you know, some of the people in Scripture that God transformed their life, and I keep thinking about the woman in the book of Ruth, Naomi. And she was a woman who was just an ordinary person who struggled with depression. And I think some people will struggle with depression. She had a lot of loss in her life. She lost her son, she lost her husband, both sons, and her husband. That's a lot of tragedy, a lot of loss, a lot of grief. And so at one point, when she was so depressed, she was trying to convince her daughter-in-laws not to go back towards Jerusalem, where she heard that there was food there, because she was in tough times as well. There was a famine going on. And so she really was struggling. And matter of fact, you know, some of the words that came out of her mouth was like she was depressed. She said, "It's more bitter for me than for you, because the Lord's hand has turned against me." In other words, nothing good can happen for me now. And that's how a lot of people feel. Like, you know, even though I know God, with my circumstances, nothing good can come out of this right now. But still, she moved towards Him in spite of the depression. And I think that's a good principle in terms of wanting to be transformed in our lives. If we move towards Him and not away from Him, He will meet us where we are, and transformation can start happening one step at a time.
0: Amen. I have so enjoyed our conversation today, Dr. Mary Sims. Thank you so very much for joining us here on Babby's House on the Radio, and we look forward to the next time that we can talk with you, my dear friend. Thank you for joining us.
1: Thank you so much.
0: Amen. And to you, dear listener, aren't you glad that you tuned in to Babby's House on the Radio today? Will you do me a favor today? Will you reach out to me at Babby.com and let me know that you've heard today's show and that your heart has been blessed? And will you help spread the word about Babby Mason Radio and about Babby's house on the radio. Well, the Lord bless you, dear friend. May he keep you. May he make his face to shine upon you and give you peace. Now and forever. Amen. Thanks again for listening to Babby's House. I'll talk with you next time. Bye-bye for now.

0: Babby Mason talks about For the Cause of Christ.
1: The song For the Cause of Christ was inspired by the Apostle Paul's letter to the church in the third chapter of the book of Philippians. And in his letter, he says that he has a lot to boast about concerning his heritage and his lineage. But there's no earthly accomplishment that could compare to the greatest cause, and that is the cause of Christ. Nothing compares to knowing Christ and living a life for the sake of the gospel. And in the book of Philippians chapter 3, verse 14, which is the key, the highlight of this song, I tried to paraphrase it in the song, and it says this: I press on toward the goal to win the prize for which God has called me heavenward in Christ Jesus. So I wanted to sing this song to help us remember that there's a much more important cause, an eternal cause. And when we live a life for Jesus, then we live a life that really matters, because only what you do for Christ will last.

found a friend that really is the best thing that ever happened to me. My friend is always there. You see, because he saved me and Jesus raised me. And the best thing that he did for me, he forgave all my sins. No man on earth could ever do that. So that's why we sing to you that he, Jesus, is the best thing that could ever happen to me.

0: Babbie Mason talks about shine the light.
1: I really don't remember a time when Jesus Christ wasn't the center of my life. You know, I've been going to church since 9 months before I was born, so Christ has always been an integral part of my life. But I made a profession to Christ when I was only 8 years of age, so I've walked with Jesus most all of my life. And when I reached year number 50, I call it my year of Jubilee, I prayed a prayer and rededicated my life, and I told the Lord that if He would give me more opportunities to share my faith with others, I would take advantage of every opportunity I could to share my faith. And when you pray a prayer like that, you know God will take you up on it, and He's taken me up on it in my own walk with Him and my own sweet relationship with Him. And so he's taken me up on that, and He's given me many opportunities to share my faith in unexpected places. And I remember a time when I was invited to go and speak to a songwriters group, and I was a little taken aback when my GPS landed me in the parking lot of a local bar in the Atlanta area. I was a bit hesitant to get out of the car because I don't sing in a lot of bars. I don't sing in any bars, really. And I was a little hesitant to get out of the car, but I'd given them my word. I told the president of the association that I'd be there, and they were expecting me. So my friends and I had a quick prayer meeting in the car, and we got out of the car and went on inside the bar. And when the president realized that I had arrived, he called me up on stage to jam with the band. And I said to the guys, I said, "Hey, let's do Amazing Grace, key of C." We sang a few verses of Amazing Grace, and when we were done with that, somebody from the back of the room shouted, "Sing another one!" We sang Just a Closer Walk with Thee, kind of Louisiana blues style. When I was finished with that, somebody shouted, "Sing How Great Thou Art!" We sang that. Somebody else shouted, "Sing Shout to the Lord!" After 30 or 40 minutes of taking requests, I finally took my seat. It was an amazing thing to watch God move right there and have a beautiful worship service right there in the bar. I sat down at my seat and people came by to just express their gratitude for the wonderful time of worship right there in a bar. And I was just amazed at how God could use that moment to give Him glory and to encourage others. The book of Matthew chapter 5 reminds us that we are the light of the world. We are the salt of the earth. And we used to sing this old song. Sometimes I still sing it when I'm folding laundry or on a road trip. That we are not just to make our light shine. You just let it shine. And that's my word of encouragement to you. To be like a city that sits upon a hill. And shine your light for Jesus.